Thus saith the Lord God of the Hebrews, Let my people go, that they may serve me. For if thou refuse to let them go, and wilt hold them still, behold, the hand of the Lord is upon thy cattle which is in the field, upon the horses, upon the asses, upon the camels, upon the oxen, and upon the sheep. There shall be a very grievous murrain. And the Lord shall sever between the cattle of Israel and the cattle of Egypt, and there shall nothing die of all that is the children's of Israel. And the Lord appointed a set time, saying, Tomorrow the Lord shall do this thing in the land. And the Lord did that thing on the morrow, and all the cattle of Egypt died, but of the cattle of the children of Israel died not one. And Pharaoh sent, and behold, there was not one of the cattle of the Israelites dead. And the heart of Pharaoh was hardened, and he did not let the people go. And the Lord said unto Moses and unto Aaron, Take to you handfuls of ashes of the furnace, and let Moses sprinkle it toward the heaven in the sight of Pharaoh, and it shall become small dust in all the land of Egypt, and shall be a boil breaking forth with blains upon man and upon beast throughout all the land of Egypt. And they took ashes of the furnace, and stood before Pharaoh, and Moses sprinkled it up toward heaven, and it became a boil breaking forth with blains upon man and upon beast. And the magicians could not stand before Moses because of the boils, for the boil was upon the magicians and upon all the Egyptians. And the Lord hardened the heart of Pharaoh, and he hearkened not unto them, as the Lord had spoken unto Moses. And the Lord said unto Moses, Rise up early in the morning, and stand before Pharaoh, and say unto him, Thus saith the Lord God of the Hebrews, Let my people go, that they may serve me. For I will at this time send all my plagues upon thine heart, and upon thy servants, and upon thy people, that thou mayest know that there is none like me in all the earth. For now I will stretch out my hand, that I may smite thee and thy people with pestilence, and thou shalt be cut off from the earth. And in very deed for this cause have I raised thee up, for to shew in thee my power, and that my name may be declared throughout all the earth. As yet exaltest thou thyself against my people, that thou wilt not let them go. Behold, tomorrow about this time I will cause it to rain a very grievous hail, such as hath not been in Egypt since the foundation thereof, even until now. Send therefore now, and gather thy cattle, and all that thou hast in the field, for upon every man and beast which shall be found in the field, and shall not be brought home, the hail shall come down upon them, and they shall die. He that feared the word of the Lord among the servants of Pharaoh made his servants and his cattle flee into the houses. And he that regarded not the word of the Lord left his servants and his cattle in the field. And the Lord said unto Moses, Stretch forth thine hand toward heaven, that there may be hail in all the land of Egypt, upon man, and upon beast, and upon every herb of the field, throughout the land of Egypt. And Moses stretched forth his rod toward heaven, and the Lord sent thunder and hail, and the fire ran along upon the ground, and the Lord rained hail upon the land of Egypt. So there was hail, and fire mingled with the hail, very grievous, such as there was none like it in all the land of Egypt since it became a nation. And the hail smote throughout all the land of Egypt all that was in the field, both man and beast. And the hail smote every herb of the field, and brake every tree of the field. Only in the land of Goshen, where the children of Israel were, was there no hail. And Pharaoh sent, and called for Moses and Aaron, and said unto them, I have sinned this time. The Lord is righteous, and I and my people are wicked. Entreat the Lord, for it is enough, that there be no more mighty thunderings and hail, and I will let you go, and ye shall stay no longer. And Moses said unto him, As soon as I am gone out of the city, I will spread abroad my hands unto the Lord, and the thunder shall cease, neither shall there be any more hail, that thou mayest know how that the earth is the Lord's. But as for thee and thy servants, I know that ye will not yet fear the Lord God. And the flax and the barley were smitten, for the barley was in the ear, and the flax was bold. But the wheat and the rye were not smitten, for they were not grown up. And Moses went out of the city from Pharaoh, and spread abroad his hands unto the Lord. And the thunders and hail ceased, and the rain was not poured upon the earth. When Pharaoh saw that the rain and the hail and the thunders were ceased, he sinned yet more, and hardened his heart, he and his servants. And the heart of Pharaoh was hardened, neither would he let the children of Israel go, as the Lord...

the heart of his servants, that I might shew these my signs before him, and that thou mayest tell in the ears of thy son and of thy son's sons what things I have wrought in Egypt, and my signs which I have done among them, that ye may know how that I am the Lord. And Moses and Aaron came in unto Pharaoh, and said unto him, Thus saith the Lord God of the Hebrews, How long wilt thou refuse to humble thyself before me? Let my people go, that they may serve me. Else if thou refuse to let my people go, behold, tomorrow will I bring the locusts into thy coast, and they shall cover the face of the earth, that one cannot be able to see the earth, and they shall eat the residue of that which is escaped, which remaineth unto you from the hail, and shall eat every tree which groweth for you out of the field. And they shall fill thy houses, and the houses of all thy servants, and the houses of all the Egyptians, which neither thy fathers nor thy fathers' fathers have seen, since the day that they were upon the earth unto this day. And he turned himself and went out from Pharaoh. And Pharaoh's servants said unto him, How long shall this man be a snare unto us? Let the men go, that they may serve the Lord their God. Knowest thou not yet that Egypt is destroyed? And Moses and Aaron were brought again unto Pharaoh, and he said unto them, Go, serve the Lord your God. But who are they that shall go? And Moses said, We will go with our young and with our old, with our sons and with our daughters, with our flocks and with our herds, we will go, for we must hold a feast unto the Lord. And he said unto them, Let the Lord be so with you, as I will let you go, and your little ones, look to it, for evil is before you. Not so. Go now, ye that are men, and serve the Lord, for that ye did desire. And they were driven out from Pharaoh's presence. And the Lord said unto Moses, Stretch out thine hand over the land of Egypt for the locusts, that they may come up upon the land of Egypt, and eat every herb of the land, even all that the hail hath left. And Moses stretched forth his rod over the land of Egypt, and the Lord brought an east wind upon the land all that day, and all that night. And when it was morning, the east wind brought the locusts. And the locusts went up over all the land of Egypt, and rested in all the coasts of Egypt. Very grievous were they. Before them there were no such locusts as they, neither after them shall be such. For they covered the face of the whole earth, so that the land was darkened. And they did eat every herb of the land, and all the fruit of the trees which the hail had left. And there remained not any green thing in the trees or in the herbs of the field through all the land of Egypt. Then Pharaoh called for Moses and Aaron in haste, and he said, I have sinned against the Lord your God and against you. Now therefore forgive, I pray thee, my sin only this once, and entreat the Lord your God that he may take away from me this death only. And he went out from Pharaoh and entreated the Lord. And the Lord turned a mighty strong west wind, which took away the locusts and cast them into the Red Sea. There remained not one locust in all the coasts of Egypt. But the Lord hardened Pharaoh's heart, so that he would not let the children of Israel go. And the Lord said unto Moses, Stretch out thine hand toward heaven, that there may be darkness over the land of Egypt, even darkness which may be felt. And Moses stretched forth his hand toward heaven, and there was a thick darkness in all the land of Egypt 3 days. They saw not one another, neither rose any from his place for 3 days. But all the children of Israel had light in their dwellings. And Pharaoh called unto Moses and said, Go ye, serve the Lord. Only let your flocks and your herds be stayed. Let your little ones also go with you. And Moses said, Thou must give us also sacrifices and burnt offerings, that we may sacrifice unto the Lord our God. Our cattle also shall go with us. There shall not be an hoof be left behind. For thereof must we take to serve the Lord our God, and we know not with what we must serve the Lord until we come thither. But the Lord hardened Pharaoh's heart, and he would not let them go. And Pharaoh said unto him, Get thee from me, take heed to thyself, see my face no more, for in that day thou seest my face, thou shalt die. And Moses said, Thou hast spoken well, I will.

know I love you, Mama, and I honor you, and I just want to sing this song for you and all the rest of the beautiful mothers in this whole wide world.

It was Paul Sweeney who said, "You know you've read a good book when you turn the last page and feel a little as if you've lost a friend." And this is exactly how one feels after reading any one of Catherine Dorset's books. In Auntie Kate's short stories, Catherine takes you on an exciting adventure into the lives of some very memorable characters who remind us of the values of good neighborliness, kindness, and honesty. Youth Power is a must-read, especially for teens needing to understand how God can use them to accomplish mighty things in His name. The Worth of a Man helps the reader to see other people through the eyes of compassion, accepting God's promise that no one is beyond His saving power. Will He Remember Me Tomorrow? In this short story, Catherine pulls the reader into the lives and emotions of individuals and families battling the tragedy of Alzheimer's disease. Anthology of Weekly Writing Prompts comes alive in the reader's hands. Very well written and thought-provoking. Be prepared to make some new friends. Fire on Montserrat is one of the best inspirational romance novels you will ever read. Catherine's ability to skillfully combine the reality of Montserrat's volcano erupting experience with the turmoil of young love on a quest for permanence will keep you on the edge of your seat. The excitement builds from page one, and the story carries the reader along a rapid current of love, despair, jealousy, and even murder. 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

Pharaoh and upon Egypt. Afterwards he will let you go hence. When he shall let you go, he shall surely thrust you out hence altogether. Speak now in the ears of the people, and let every man borrow of his neighbor, and every woman of her neighbor, jewels of silver and jewels of gold. And the Lord gave the people favor in the sight of the Egyptians. Moreover, the man Moses was very great in the land of Egypt, in the sight of Pharaoh's servants, and in the sight of the people. And Moses said, Thus saith the Lord, About midnight will I go out into the midst of Egypt, and all the firstborn in the land of Egypt shall die, from the firstborn of Pharaoh that sitteth upon his throne, even unto the firstborn of the maidservant that is behind the mill, and all the firstborn of beasts. And there shall be a great cry throughout all the land of Egypt, such as there was none like it, nor shall be like it any more. But against any of the children of Israel shall not a dog move his tongue, against man or beast, that ye may know how that the Lord doth put a difference between the Egyptians and Israel. And all these thy servants shall come down unto me, and bow down themselves unto me, saying, Get thee out, and all the people that follow thee. And after that I will go out. And he went out from Pharaoh in a great anger. And the Lord said unto Moses, Pharaoh shall not hearken unto you, that my wonders may be multiplied in the land of Egypt. And Moses and Aaron did all these wonders before Pharaoh, and the Lord hardened Pharaoh's heart, so that he would not let the

You know, in this life, we come up against so many difficult situations, so many problems, so much trouble, so much strife, so many trials. They seem to just weigh us down and bog us down and make us feel so depressed and so without hope and so without deliverance. But I'm here today to let you know that it doesn't take much. Jesus said, if you have faith, even as tiny as a mustard seed, you can say to any mountain in your life, whether it be a financial situation, a personal matter, whether it be a problem that you're faced with in your body, sickness, disease, just being alone. The Bible says that with faith, you're able to speak to whatever mountain is in your life and tell it be removed and be cast into the sea. It takes faith that can come only from God, and it takes faith that with your ability to just hold on to God and ask of Him,

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You know I love you, mama, and I honor you, and I just want to sing a song for you and all the rest of the beautiful mothers in this worldwide world.

0: carnage when killers open fire at a school.
1: The recent outbreak of school violence is prompting city and school leaders to take action.
2: 17 high school girls here are pregnant. School officials

0: My father was unable to support his family of 9 children, so we lived on welfare. Dad was vulgar and mean. I was the second oldest and did much of the work at home. We never went to church, didn't have a car, and rarely went anywhere. I felt inferior, but excelled at school. Someone gave us a TV when I was 17, and I heard the gospel for the first time when an evangelist talked about salvation through the cross of Jesus Christ. I prayed, asking God to forgive me. Then I went to Dad and asked his forgiveness for my attitude. He was not receptive. We didn't have a Bible, so I wrote the evangelist. They sent me verses that I memorized. I was an honor student and received a scholarship to nursing school where I attended church for the first time and grew in faith. I even taught Sunday school and led a friend to Christ. I wanted more Bible training, so I went to a Bible school in Chicago after I finished nursing school. Dad never came to any of my graduations. I worked as a nurse to support myself in Bible school, where I met Brian. His family was so loving, so unlike mine, who never wrote or called me. Brian and I married when we graduated, and he became a pastor. We served 3 different churches for 27 years, and God gave us 3 children that we have raised to know Christ. The love of Jesus set me free. I'm Dora Jean Johnson. If the Son therefore shall make you free, ye shall be free indeed.
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3: Bob, why are you smoking a pipe?
4: I'm not Bob. I'm Jake Savage.
3: Jake Savage?
4: That's right. 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He messed up his marriage, stole from his employer, and wrecked his friend's car. Jake Savage would never do things like that.
3: Does this mean you'll stop borrowing things without asking?
4: That's right. I'm a new person. I'm now Jake Savage.
3: So then, Jake wouldn't wear my dinner jacket without asking, right?
4: Oh, yeah. Can I borrow this jacket? 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
3: Wait a minute. Did you say you wrecked your friend's car?
4: Yeah. Didn't Bob tell you?
3: This is ridiculous. Look, Bob.
4: It's Jake.
3: Bob, if you've wronged others, the only way to deal with your guilt is to admit that what you've done is wrong and ask God to forgive you. And if you can, mend your relationships. You can't get rid of your guilt by pretending to be a new person.
4: Yeah, I guess you're right. Jake Savage is a cool name, though, huh?
3: Yeah, I'd get rid of the pipe.
4: What, you don't like the bubbles?
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0: Good morning. Welcome to Follow the Light, our daily Bible reading, reflection, and prayer. Today we are reading from 1 Samuel chapter 18, and we read from verse 1 to verse 16, but we're referencing some verses in Numbers 22, verse 12, Matthew 10, verse 36, Genesis 50, verse 19 to 20, and Philippians 1 and verse 6. Here begins the reading of the Word of God from 1 Samuel 18, verse 1 to 16. I'm reading from the English Standard Version. As soon as he had finished speaking to Saul, the soul of Jonathan was knit to the soul of David, and Jonathan loved him as his own soul. And Saul took him that day and would not let him return to his father's house. Then Jonathan made a covenant with David because he loved him as his own soul. And Jonathan stripped himself of the robe that was on him and gave it to David, and his armor, and even his sword and his bow and his belt. And David went out and was successful wherever Saul sent him, so that Saul set him over the men of war. And this was good in the sight of all the people, and also in the sight of Saul's servants. As they were coming home, when David returned from striking down the Philistine, the women came out of all the cities of Israel, singing and dancing, to meet King Saul with tambourines, with songs of joy, and with musical instruments. And the women sang to one another as they celebrated, "Saul has struck down his thousands, and David his 10,000s." Saul was very angry, and this saying displeased him. He said, "They have ascribed to David 10,000s, and to me they have ascribed thousands. And what more can he have but the kingdom?" And Saul eyed David from that day on. The next day, a harmful spirit from God rushed upon Saul, and he raved within his house while David was playing the lyre. And as he did day by day, Saul had his spear in his hand. And Saul hurled the spear, for he thought, "I will pin David to the wall." But David evaded him twice. Saul was afraid of David because the Lord was with him, but had departed from Saul. So Saul removed him from his presence and made him a commander of thousands. And he went out and came in before the people. And David had success in all his undertakings, for the Lord was with him. And when Saul saw that he had great success, he stood in fearful awe of him. But all Israel and Judah loved David, for he went out and came in before them. This is the word of the Lord. Father, please bless the reading of your word to our hearts, for your dear name's sake. Amen. I reflect here on Numbers 22 and verse 12. God said to Balaam, "You shall not go out with them. You shall not curse the people, for they are blessed." And you know, there's a saying that who the Lord blesses, no one can curse. To know God is to love, respect, revere, and obey him. When we do this, we are blessed and highly favored. We are guaranteed that when God blesses us, no one can curse us. No negativity, no ill will or malicious intentions from adversities can block the blessings that God has for you. I must let that soak in. Nothing can separate you from the love of God, nor his protection, his provision, his grace, and his mercy, and his favor. When we trust, we serve, and we love and honor and obey God, we are safe. We are securely hidden in Christ, who is hidden in God. We become a conqueror, and we are not one who is conquered. We can just reflect. This wasn't as I was writing my notes, but just as I'm speaking, Job came to mind again. He did not even know what had been happening and transpiring between God and Satan. He was the recipient of all the ill and all that happened to him, but he was protected and shielded by God. God knew he could take that test. You know, as I was doing the devotion, I'd already recorded, because I'm up since about 3:30. studying and doing this. But guess what? When I'm recording, I looked, nothing is recorded, so I have to begin again. You know that the adversary is always there trying to distract and deter. You remember when we read yesterday in our reading, when we were talking about David and how David conquered and killed Goliath. And after he did this in chapter 18, verse 5, Saul set him over the men of war. And he went out, and whatever he did, he was successful. But, you know, oh, your success can cause people to become jealous. And sometimes your friends turn out to be fools because they are jealous of what God has done and continues to do in your life. That's not a surprise. It happened with Saul and David. Saul was very angry and displeased because of the reception that David got from the women when they came in. Oh, yes, they said, Saul has killed his thousands and David his 10,000. And Saul said, they ascribe to David 10,000 and to me just thousands. What more can he have but the kingdom? Little did Saul know that the kingdom had already belonged to David. He didn't know that. He would have found that out. It happened after. You know, so we know that anger, jealousy can cause people to plot and try to destroy you. But always remember, when God is on your side, no weapon formed against you shall prosper. God's power emanating from us and surrounding us will be evident for all to see. And guess what would happen? People will be afraid of you, because they know that they can't touch you. Yes, you might get shaken a little bit, but then we go back into the word of God and we stand on his promises. Greater is he that is in me than he that is in the world. When Saul saw that David had great success, because he demoted him from being in charge of the army to just 1,000, because no longer could they say David is with thousands. With just 1,000, he put him over, and God granted David great success. And we know that David was close to Saul. He used to be soothing him when he was, when the evil spirit from God was troubling him. But that is how God set it up. My encouragement to us is trust God. Remember what happened to Joseph? What did he say in Genesis 50:9-20? As for you, he said to his brothers, you meant evil against me, but God meant it for good. All right? So sometimes the evil that people do and the things and the malicious things that are directed at you, God means it for good. When you trust and serve God, take your eyes, let's take our eyes off of the adversaries and place them on God. Let us remain confident and believe what the Apostle Paul says. I'm sure of this, that he begun a good work in you will bring it to completion at the day of Jesus Christ, according to Philippians 1 verse 6. Let us remember, God has the final say. Who the Lord blesses, no one can curse. Let us pray. Father, today we come boldly before your throne of grace. Father, we give you glory, we give you honor. Father, we thank you for this wonderful privilege of searching your word. And even as we go through your word, Father God, we know that the adversary tries to block and to dissuade. But oh, Father God, we thank you that you're greater. And oh, dear Father God, your power resting and emanating from us, dear Father God, could dispel all the arrows and the fiery darts of the devil. Lord, I pray that each one of us will put on the whole armor of God, standing firm with the shield of faith and the sword of the Spirit, and quenching every fiery dart of the devil. We bless you today, Lord, and we thank you for your word. Lord, may someone be encouraged, as you have encouraged me over these hours that we have been studying, dear Father God, and being together in your word. Father, may the words of my mouth and the meditations of my heart be acceptable in your sight, O God, my strength and my redeemer. In Jesus' name, amen. Have a wonderful, wonderful day. This is Sister Mavis letting you know that God loves you and I love you. I'm praying for you and your family. Thank you very much for praying for me and for praying for my family. God bless you.
1: Hello, family. It's Cousin Dan with today's devotional prayer and scripture. Heavenly Father, thank you for your daily presence in my life. Lord, comfort me and fill my heart with courage. In Jesus Christ's name I pray, amen. For he himself has said, I will never leave you nor forsake you. Hebrews chapter 13, verse 5, New King James Version. At some point in our lives, we all have experienced what it's like to feel lonely. Jesus understands our sadness and can empathize with our weaknesses. He encourages us in our loneliness to build a stronger relationship with him. He is a true friend and healer of the brokenhearted. In our darkest moments, he gives us the grace to endure, and his loving presence gives us comfort, knowing we are never alone. Family, let's embrace the blessing of God's loving presence and be thankful he is with us always to the end of the age. Have a blessed day.
2: To all our listeners out there this morning, I welcome you to The Fountain. And today, The Fountain, as we continue to focus on the family, today we want to look at family worship. In Psalm 95 and verse 6, the text says, come, let us bow down in worship. Let us kneel before the Lord, our Maker. So this text is an invitation to worship, but it's also a reminder of who God is. So before calling God's people to bow down, the psalmist declares his greatness. He is a king above all gods, the creator of the mountains and the seas, and the shepherd of his people. Worship begins when we see God for who he is. The more we understand his majesty, power, wisdom, and love, the more natural it becomes to humble ourselves before him. So family worship is especially significant because it establishes God as the center of the home. So when families gather to pray, read scriptures, and praise God together, they are declaring that their ultimate hope is not found in success, possession, education, or even family itself, but in the Lord God Almighty. Children learn not only from what parents teach, but from what parents treasure. A home that worships together teaches the next generation that God is worthy of devotion, trust, and obedience. So worship in the family reshapes our perspective. Problems that seem overwhelming begin to shrink when viewed in the light of God's greatness. Worship does not deny the reality of difficulties, but it places them beneath the sovereignty of God. Fear gives way to faith, anxiety gives way to trust, and discouragement is met with hope. So as families worship together, they remind one another of God's faithfulness in the past and his promises for the future. Worship strengthens family unit, and when we come together before God, this should remind us that we share a common identity as recipients of his grace. Worship cultivates humility, forgiveness, gratitude, and love, qualities essential for healthy family relationships. It becomes difficult to hold on to pride or resentment when hearts are bowed before the Lord. So as families worship together, we grow not only in our knowledge of God, but also in our affection for him. In his presence, hallelujah, homes are transformed, faith is strengthened, and lives are anchored in the truth that the Lord alone is worthy of worship. As Sister Campbell prays for us this morning.
3: Great and mighty God, Father, we lift you up and we worship you. We honor you, we praise you. We thank you for your goodness, for your mercy. We thank you for grace, peace. We thank you, Lord, as we lift up a hallelujah praises unto you this morning. We bow our hearts and our mind and our knees before you and we say, God, you are worthy to be praised. You are worthy to be lifted up. You are worthy to be exalted. You are our God who never fails, never change. So we thank you this morning. And as we go throughout the day, mighty God, we lift up hallelujah praise to you. We lift up adoration and thanksgiving. And we bless your name. In Jesus' name we pray.

0: Hallelujah. Come, let us worship the Lord together this morning. Have a wonderful day coming from Pastor Clifton and Erica Campbell.
1: Come on, open your mouth and speak with me. Father, in the name of Jesus, I come before your throne of grace with boldness as your word declares in Hebrews 4 and 16. I come not on the basis of my own righteousness, but on the basis of the blood of Jesus, which has given me access into the holiest of all. I thank you, Lord, that I am accepted in the beloved. I thank you that I am not an orphan approaching a stranger. I am a son, I am a daughter approaching my father, and you delight in hearing my voice. Father, I declare that this day belongs to you and to me. I declare that every second of this day is loaded with your purpose. There is no such thing as a wasted day for me, because my steps are ordered by the Lord. Even what seems like a detour is a divine setup. Even what seems like a delay is a preparation. I trust your hand, Lord. I trust your timing. And I declare that I am right on schedule with the agenda of heaven for my life. Now, Father, I speak blessings over my mind. I declare that my mind is the mind of Christ. I declare that I have been given a spirit of power and of love and of a sound mind, as your word declares in 2 Timothy 1 and 7. I refuse a spirit of confusion. I refuse a spirit of depression. I refuse a spirit of anxiety. I cast down every imagination and every high thing that exalts itself against the knowledge of God. My thoughts are aligned with heaven. My mind is a sanctuary of divine wisdom. Creative ideas that will change my life and the lives of others are flowing to me right now. In the name of Jesus, I speak blessings over my body. Body, I speak to you with authority. You are not a site for the activity of sickness. You are the temple of the Holy Ghost. Every cell in my body is functioning in perfect alignment with the original design of my Creator. Every organ is sound. Every system is working. I declare divine health over my body, not because I deserve it, but because Jesus, who bore my sicknesses and carried my diseases, has already paid for my healing. By his stripes, I am healed. That is not a hope, that is a declaration. By his stripes, I am healed. I receive that healing now, and I walk in it all the days of my life. I speak blessings over my finances and my career. Lord, your word says in Philippians 4 and 19 that you shall supply all my needs according to your riches in glory by Christ Jesus. Not according to the state of the economy, not according to the failures of my past, according to your riches in glory. That is an inexhaustible resource. That is a divine supply chain that no recession can interrupt, that no inflation can diminish, that no corrupt government can shut down. My source is God, and God is never broke. I declare that money is coming to me from expected and unexpected sources. I declare that divine ideas that create income are being released to me. I declare that the work of my hands is blessed and profitable. I declare that I am a lender and not a borrower, that I am the head and not the tail, that I am above only and not beneath. This is not arrogance, this is covenant. I speak blessings over my relationships and my family. Lord, I declare that my home is a sanctuary of your peace. I declare that every relationship in my life that you have ordained is being strengthened today. I declare that toxic connections are being severed by the power of the Holy Ghost. I declare that my children walk in the wisdom of God, that my spouse is covered by the blood of Jesus, that my parents are under divine protection, that strife has no place in my household, that we dwell together in unity as the Lord commanded the blessing, even life forevermore. I speak blessings over my spiritual life. Father, I declare that I am growing, that I am not where I was last year, that I am not where I was last month, that the grace upon my life is increasing and my capacity to carry the anointing is being enlarged. Lord, give me a greater hunger for your word. Give me a greater passion for prayer. Let me not be satisfied with a shallow spiritual experience when you have depths of wisdom and revelation reserved for those who seek you. I press in, Lord. I press in for more. Now, there is someone hearing this who is under a specific attack. The enemy has been working against a particular area of your life and you have felt the pressure. I want you to understand that the attack is a sign of the assignment. The enemy does not waste time attacking what is inconsequential. The intensity of the spiritual warfare over your life is a testimony to the significance of your destiny. And so right now, in the name of Jesus, I rise as an instrument in the hand of God, and I declare to you, the attack is broken. Every satanic agenda against your life, I command it to be dismantled in the name of Jesus. Every stronghold that the enemy has constructed, 2 years of negative confession, 2 years of unbelief, 2 years of fear, I declare those walls are coming down right now. You shall experience a sudden turnaround. You shall experience a sudden lifting. What has been heavy on you, the Lord is taking it off. What has been blocking you, the Lord is clearing the path. What has been silent, the Lord is causing it to speak. I declare open doors. Doors that no man can shut, the Lord is opening them for you. Doors of opportunity that seem to have been permanently closed, I declare they are coming open by the hand of the Lord in this season. Somebody is going to receive a call they were not expecting. Somebody is going to get an opportunity that they did not apply for. Somebody is going to have a divine connection that will change the trajectory of their entire life. That somebody is you. I declare financial turnaround. What was taken from you is being restored. The enemy is releasing what he stole. Your Elijah is being commanded to pay back sevenfold. Debts are being canceled. Provisions are materializing. Business ideas are gaining momentum. Contracts are being signed. Promotions are being released. Somebody is stepping into a new level of financial responsibility and capacity. You will not beg for bread. Your children will not beg for bread. You are entering into a dimension of divine sufficiency and divine overflow. I declare healing from the crown of your head to the sole of your feet. Let the healing power of God move through you right now. If there is sickness in your body, I command it to leave. Cancer, go. Diabetes, I rebuke you in the name of Jesus. Every chronic condition, every autoimmune disorder, every diagnosis that has brought fear to your heart, I speak the word of the Lord over you. He sent his word and healed them and deliver them from their destructions. That word is going forth right now. Receive your healing. Where there has been bitterness and unforgiveness, God is releasing grace. Where there has been distance and misunderstanding, God is opening channels of communication. I declare clarity of purpose. There are people in this place who have been confused about their direction. You have not been sure whether to go left or go right, whether to stay or to move, whether to invest or to hold back. And the Lord is releasing clarity right now. He's speaking to your spirit. He's illuminating the path. He's confirming the direction. You will not miss your way. The steps of a good man are ordered by the Lord, and he delights in his way. I declare supernatural speed. There are things in your life that have been moving slowly, painfully slowly. It has felt like you are walking through thick mud. But I declare that the season of slowness is ending and the season of speed is beginning. God is going to accelerate things in your life. He is going to compress timelines. He is going to do in 1 year what normally takes 5. He is going to bring you to the place of your promise faster than you imagined. Get ready. Get your heart ready. Get your faith ready. Get your capacity ready. Because many times the delay was not God withholding. The delay was God preparing you to be able to handle what he was about to release. And now that the preparation has been accomplished, the release is imminent. Your time has come. Father, we receive all of this. We receive the word. We receive the prophecy. We receive the declaration. Let it be so in the lives of every person that has encountered this ministration, whether they heard it today or whether it finds them weeks from now. Let the word be alive when it gets to them. Let the prophecy be accurate when it reaches them. Let the prayer be answered when they receive it, because Lord, you are not bound by time. You are the eternal one, and the word that goes forth from your mouth does not return to you empty. It accomplishes what you please. It prospers in the purpose for which you sent it. We thank you, Lord. We receive it. We believe it. We declare that it is done in the mighty, matchless, magnificent name of Jesus Christ. The name that is above every name. The name at which every knee must bow, both in heaven and in earth and under the earth. The name that demons tremble at. The name that sickness must obey. The name that lack must respond to. The name that no power in the universe can resist. In that name, we seal this declaration. We seal this prayer. We seal this prophetic word. Let it go forth and let it produce fruits that remains. Hallelujah.

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1: I don't understand, Jesus, how I could do greater works than you have done, and I even don't even understand how I can do the works that you've done. I mean, I've never raised anybody from the dead. Well, maybe you haven't, but have you prayed for people and they were healed? Have you shown love to someone? Have you been gracious? Have you been forgiving to others? But then Jesus blows it all up and says, you're going to do greater works than I've done. How is that possibly true?
0: Live for His glory is Pastor Jack's message, reminding us that in a changing world, one God-given calling can transform your words, your work, and your everyday life. 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
1: If you've ever cried out something like this, Lord, why aren't you answering my prayers? You're not alone. But nothing can replace what happens when you and I slow down and we take advantage of this excellent book written by Dr. Erwin Lutzer. Because listen, why doesn't God answer my prayers? That's the title of his book, and that's also the cry of our hearts, isn't it? This powerful book tackles those moments in our lives when we pray for someone, but they're not healed. When tragedy strikes, we don't know why. When evil seems to be winning, it doesn't seem fair. When God feels so far away, can sometimes be a torture to our souls. But in this excellent book, you'll discover biblical truth that can carry you through the trials and the tears into a deeper trust in God's wisdom, His goodness, and His timing. This is a must-have book for you and your family and for those that you love. So please order your copy, Why Doesn't God Answer My Prayers, now at jackhibbs.com.

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The things around us change. Fashion changes. Technology changes. Political leaders change. But the greatest change of all is what God does with us internally. God has put you and I on a train, as it were, bound for heaven. And I love that thought, which means you and I are to live every day the life that we're living for the glory of God. To live life for His glory is why you and I are alive. And in this message, we're going to be looking at that today. It's not about you. It's not about me. It's not about anything externally in our lives except for this reason. In the end, it's all about God's glory. So I'm going to ask you to grab your Bibles and turn in this study to a message that I hope challenges you tremendously, that it's God's will that you and I experience a transformation to the point that, as the Word of God teaches us, that you and I can go about being like the Lord in this world, serving others, loving on others, because it's no longer us doing it, but it's Christ doing it through us all to the glory of God. Simply put, live life for His glory. Let's find out how we can do that from the Word of God right now. Corinthians chapter 10, verse 31 says, therefore, whether you eat or drink or whatever you do, do all to the glory of God. Give no offense either to the Jews or to the Greeks or Gentiles or the church of God. So there's three categories mentioned. Don't be offensive. Just as I also please all men and all things, says the apostle, not seeking my own profit, but the profit of many, that they may be saved. Notice that his drive is, I want to make sure that in discipleship, the church is saved. Those that I teach and speak to, Paul is saying, I want to make sure that they've made their calling and election sure. And to the Gentile, I want to make sure the Gentile has the opportunity to be saved. The Gentile is the non-Jew. And to the Jew, Paul said,

0: He spoke of these things pertaining to the kingdom of God. And that word means things that belong to the kingdom. The politic, technically, is the word of God. To identify with God, to do the things that God desires to have accomplished. Romans chapter 15, are you guys okay?
1: Yes.
0: Romans chapter 15, verse 17. This is in the English Standard Version. It's a nice read right here. In Christ Jesus, then, I have reason to be proud of my work for God. Notice this verse we're studying right now. Notice how the ESV puts it. This is very good. We have a tendency to take this the wrong way. We overreact. In Christ Jesus, the qualifier, church, is the word in, I-N. Write it down. The qualifier, if you're in a seminary course, you'd have to do this. Explain this verse. Number one, qualifier is the word in. That's the qualifier. In who? In what? In Christ Jesus. All right? What then? I have reason to be proud of my work for God. None of us, let's be honest, not a single one of us would say right now, hey, everybody, in Christ Jesus, I'm proud of the work that I've done for God. Nobody would say that, but Paul would say it. You want to know why he would say it? Because he would be able, don't miss this, he would be able to communicate those truths in a way that is so humble and so God-glorifying that you, when you hear Paul say it, would never think he's talking about his own strength. This is where we miss it. His own powers, his own abilities. Folks, listen, we got to get away from ourselves. You know, I just need some me time. No, you don't. You need to get away from you. You need to leave you at the next stop. Because here's the deal. The evidence that we spend too much time with us is, well, I did do a pretty good job on that one. Oh, I led another person to Christ. Ooh, make me want to vomit, right? But when the Holy Spirit has a hold of you, you know, people talk about tone. I could tell you, I love you, or I could tell you, I love you. It's all in the tone. When Paul says, I am proud, you understand that he is saying, I've already written in other books to all you guys that I'm the chief of sinners, that out of me, no good thing can come. I am so proud in the qualifier, Christ Jesus, that I have done work for God. He's not saved by those works. He's giving God the honor that God has worked through. Paul would say today, a clown. Somebody who's the chief of the worst. That's what Paul would say. Well, that's the ESV. Look at the NIV. The NIV puts Romans 15, verse 17, chapter 15, verse 17 this way. Therefore, I glory in Christ Jesus in my service to God. Notice that the translators equate work to service. I like that. You want to know why? The word service can also be translated worship. Now all of a sudden I see what Paul... In fact, let's back up. Let's go back to the ESV. Everybody watch. I'm going to read it different. In Christ Jesus, then, I have reason to be proud of my worship for God. Makes a difference, right? And of course, he's not talking about that human pride. That would be sin. Colossians chapter 1 verse 10 tells us that you may walk worthy of the Lord, fully pleasing him, being fruitful in every good work, and increasing in the knowledge of God. I always submit to you that that is literally impossible to do apart from the person of the Holy Spirit. Those of you who are not born again, but you're very religious, you have a hard time with that verse. You'd rather just go on to the next verse. Because the moment you think this way, that you walk worthy of the Lord, I'm worthy. I just checked, I'm worthy. And the Holy Spirit saying, yeah, no, you're not. He'll remind you of things to humble you. Fully pleasing him. Church, The only way that you and I can actually fully please him is even though we are dust and we are prone to sin, even though we hate sin, we still sin, not by plan, but by weakness. That, listen, even in that life that we fail at, did you know that you are pleasing to God? Can you handle that? Hear me out. Don't answer. Do you love Jesus? You say, oh, I love Jesus with all my heart. Yes, me too. Do you serve him? Yes, I serve him. But now you start thinking like this. Yes, I serve him, but I need to serve him more. Do you worship the Lord? I worship the Lord, but not enough. Do you pray? I pray, but not very often. Not as long as I should. You see, the moment you start, and then you think about you. The sunshine comes out, and then the cloud blocks it out. And that cloud is your pride. You may be a believer, and you're on your way to heaven, but you're not happy about it. Because you think you never pray enough. You think you never give enough. You think you never serve enough. You know what Paul the Apostle said? He said, look, who can figure this stuff out? I don't even judge myself in these areas. I leave that to God. You can never bring your merit to God. Jesus is the merit, plus nothing. And that's vitally important that you understand that. John chapter 14, verse 12. Jesus says, most assuredly, I say to you, he who believes in me, the works that I do, he will do also. Did you hear that? What? And greater works than these he will do, because I go to my Father. Church family, if you ever want to pick on a verse, do that one. Jesus said, most assuredly, that means absolutely, absolutely. Truly, truly, I say to you, he, she, who believes in me, the works that I do, he or she will do also. He said, now I'm having a hard time with this Bible. Oh, Jesus doubles down. And greater works than these he or she will do because I go to my Father. What on earth is he talking about? Listen, this is very fun. Jesus said, my children, as they go and minister to others, they're going to do the works that I do. They're going to do greater works. How can we possibly do greater works? There's a great answer to this. I'm just going to draw this out for a moment. Do you see the qualifier in this verse? I don't understand, Jesus, how I could do greater works than you have done. And I even don't even understand how I can do the works that you've done. I mean, I've never raised anybody from the dead. Well, maybe you haven't, but have you prayed for people and they were healed? Amen. Have you shown love to someone? Have you been gracious? Have you been forgiving to others? But then Jesus blows it all up and says, you're going to do greater works than I've done. How is that possibly true? Before I answer that, note the qualifier. This qualifier is not at the beginning, it's at the end. Do you see it? Because what? Because I go to my Father. Translation. Hey, you guys, because I'm going to go to my Father, you know all the stuff that I've done, you're going to do it also. And because I'm going to the Father, the Holy Spirit's going to come. And you're going to do greater things. What's the greater thing? You can raise somebody from the dead. You and I could raise somebody from the dead. The problem is, in fact, Jesus raised people from the dead. But they had to die again. Right? Think about that. You ever think about that? He raised Lazarus from the dead. But Lazarus had to live his life and die again. You can raise somebody from the dead, but they're going to have to die again. Unless the rapture happens. That'd be cool. Get raised from the dead, and then the rapture happens in your lifetime. That's a super duper. But check this out. Because Jesus went to the Father on the day of Pentecost, what happened? The Holy Spirit came down. What happened when the Holy Spirit came down? People began to believe in the gospel because the church was empowered by the Holy Spirit, and they preached the gospel from Jerusalem, Judea, Samaria, to the uttermost parts of the earth until it wound up in Chino Hills. And when Jesus said, you'll do greater works than me, listen, Jesus, you can honestly never accuse Jesus of being an evangelist. Did he evangelize? Yes, of course, but not the way that you'd expect at the stadium or in church. Jesus said this way. Well, I'm obviously making this up right now. This is a disclosure. Hey, thank you for coming, everybody. Great that you're here. Hope you enjoyed the worship. If you do not pick up your cross and follow me, you'll have no part with me. Unless you're willing to consider yourself dead, you'll never live. Unless you're born a second time, you're going to wind up experiencing hell. Have a great day. When the rich young ruler came to Jesus, he said to Jesus, good master, what must I do to be saved? What did Jesus say? It was amazing. Jesus said, by the way, the guy was rich, young, and a ruler. Rich. Jesus could have said, you know, we could really use his money. He was young. We could use his energy. And maybe he'll influence younger people and we'll have young people come. And he has authority. He's a ruler. This guy's, he's like the forerunner of every yuppie that there'll ever be. No, Jesus says, I tell you what, you want to inherit the kingdom of heaven? Go sell everything that you have and come and follow me. Is that how you get to heaven? By selling everything you have? No. What was Jesus doing? He was hitting that man right in the idols. All of his idols. All of the things that that man equated to meaning, success, and power. They were anything and everything but God. And Jesus hit him right in the idols and says, go sell all that you have and come and follow me. Jesus knew that that man would not give up his other gods. Friends, when Jesus says greater works you will do, when you share the Lord Jesus Christ with someone in evangelism, if you tell just another person about the love of Jesus Christ and the gospel of God, when you do that, Jesus says, you're doing greater works than me. When somebody comes to Christ, we have no evidence in the Bible that when someone's raised from the dead or their blind sight is open, do the angels applaud? Are you, correct me if I'm wrong, church. Is there any verse that says when one person regains their sight, the angels of heaven rejoice? No. What does the Bible say? When one person repents and comes to Christ, the angels in heaven rejoice. Wow, Jesus said, you'll do greater works, and that's called upon us. Paul is not going to be some pie in the sky orator who, not to offend anybody, but would never take a course of philosophy without inserting the gospel. Paul would never host a rally to talk about something and never bring up the gospel. Are you hearing me? The gospel's the answer. The word of God is the answer. And Paul is saying, I have learned from God to not speak about anything that he first has not worked out in my life. I love that. That's a reality. It's kind of, you know, the opposite is this. Somebody who's a family psychologist, and you go to his office and he's like 13 years old. And he's got all the degrees on the wall, and you're there to talk about marriage. We need you to help us with our marriage. And then 30 minutes into it, you find out that the guy's never been married. I don't care if you have a degree from all of the universities put together. Unless you've been married, you're not qualified. Amen. Well, how do you know? Been there. I've done been married, still married. It's been 47. Yeah, I think 46, maybe 47 this year. Maybe I'll have to check. A long time, decades. decades. Listen, and it's like somebody, you go to get counseling to somebody, we need help with our children. We have a teenager. Do you have a teenager? No, I've read about them, but I don't have one. I can't hear anything. No, Paul the Apostle said things like this. I want you to follow Christ. And somebody from the crowd goes, yeah, well, what do you know? Paul would say, this is what I know. I was at the top of the food chain in Judaism. I made all the money and had all the power. And I met Jesus on my way to Damascus. I was out to hunt down Christians. He knocked me off my horse. He spoke to me. And when he revealed himself to me, I found out that I was absolutely hell-bent on the course of destruction. And then he began to go to work in my life. Let's be honest, everybody. I know you might have brought your non-Christian friend, but let's tell him straight up. You want to get your teeth knocked out? I said, of course not. Well, then don't become a Christian. Because you become a Christian, you just get your spiritual teeth knocked out. I heard a woman give a testimony last night who from L.A. spent her young life from the ages she was sexually abused at the age of 5. She was then sold into slavery in Los Angeles at the age of 14. Long story short, she's been rescued by Jesus Christ and she has a ministry now. Yeah, that's awesome. But you know what she said? She said, I accepted Jesus Christ and he went to work in my life. And she said, I'm going to tell you right now, Jesus Christ makes you deal with your past. Jesus Christ causes you to have the victory over your past, but you got to face it with him. He'll walk you down the hallway of your past. And she said, if you think being a Christian is an easy thing to do, then you just need to stay home. But if you want to really live, she said, Jesus will get a hold of you in reality. And he'll start cleaning house. And she said, it's painful. And she said, I wouldn't have it any other way. She goes, I'm free now. She's free. Listen, you need to know that. We need to stop this warm and fuzzy stuff. And come to Jesus Christ and say, Lord, if you need to gut me, I'm inviting you to gut me. And I say that in faith, Jesus. I'm trusting you to be gentle enough, but take me to the limit enough because you know me. I don't even know me. And you know what you want to do in my life. So you come inside and you do what you need to do. And if I scream, if I tell you to stop, don't listen to me. No matter what you hear come out of my mouth, don't stop. And Jesus, he's rolling up his sleeve and getting out his tools. And he'll say, oh, no, thank you, I appreciate that. But once I begin a good work, I don't stop until it's completed. That's Ephesians chapter 1, verse 6. Friends, how thrilling is it that God says to us that we can and we get to and we do live for His glory? What an amazing mission in life. How many young people need to hear that today? That we would live out intentionally, daily, our lives for the glory of God? What if we had a mission and a vision? Well, we do. My friend, it's to speak to other people with the value that God holds them in such beautiful esteem. He wants us to speak to others, to love on others. He wants us to engage others, to show the love of God. That's how He's going to reach the world, is through you and I. Isn't it amazing? God touches you because He has transformed you from the inside out. That comes out of you, and that tremendous reality will cause you to speak to people differently. You're going to treat people differently. You're going to use different words. You're going to act different because it's Him doing it through you. It's not something that you do on your own. So what is so important is that this born-again relationship that brings us to a life of living the glory of God, if we do this every day with the Lord Jesus Christ, with how we deal with people and how we respond to them, we can win so many people to Christ just by how we treat them, to love on them. So friends, more than ever, the world needs to see a true representation of Jesus Christ. How's that going to happen? It's going to happen through you and through me as we live for His glory.
1: 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But know this, that is our desire for you to know the Word of God, because that will give you the power of the Holy Spirit that will transform you. Until next time, God bless you.
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1: If you've ever cried out something like this, "Lord, why aren't you answering my prayers?" You're not alone. But nothing can replace what happens when you and I slow down and we take advantage of this excellent book written by Dr. Erwin Lutzer. Because listen, "Why Doesn't God Answer My Prayers?" That's the title of his book, and that's also the cry of our hearts, isn't it? This powerful book tackles those moments in our lives when we pray for someone but they're not healed. When tragedy strikes, we don't know why. When evil seems to be winning, it doesn't seem fair. When God feels so far away can sometimes be a torture to our souls. But in this excellent book, you'll discover biblical truth that can carry you through the trials and the tears into a deeper trust in God's wisdom, His goodness, and His timing. 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
8: Coming next, it's the Outlook Mixtape, and today we're outside enjoying the wonder of gardening.
9: He used to get a daffodil bulb and he used to feed beetroot juice to the daffodil bulb, and it made it go orange. You know, and I thought at the time that was magic.
8: During the pandemic, Gerald Stratford found his own way to sprinkle some of that magic around. We'll also hear from the man dubbed the Plant Messiah, and from a musician undergoing chemo who composed an album with the help of medicinal plants.
10: So I started to wonder whether I would be able to compose music using the same plants that many cancer drugs are made from, as a way of helping people connect back to nature
8: Helen Anahita Wilson tells us about her plant orchestra after the BBC World Service News.
11: BBC News with Danielle Yawovietska. Thousands of people have spent a second night outdoors in Venezuela as rescuers race against time to reach survivors under rubble after Wednesday's twin earthquakes. At least 235 people are known to have died. The BBC's Vanessa Buschluter says international rescue teams have arrived in the worst affected areas.
12: A team from the Mexican military, a Swiss rescue team and one from El Salvador, all who've got very good expertise in trying to salvage people from these situations. They've got drones, they've got highly trained dogs. A civilian team from Mexico known as the Moles, Los Topos, is also on its way there. They are well known for having the best search dogs and they have saved many lives in the past.
11: A senior Iranian official says safe passage through the Strait of Hormuz can't be guaranteed under any arrangement that bypasses Tehran. In a social media post, the deputy foreign minister referred to ambiguous arrangements and parallel routes, an apparent reference to Oman, which has set up a route through the strait along its coast. The shipping giant Evergreen has confirmed one of its vessels was attacked as it left the strait through Omani waters on Thursday. A court in Germany has sentenced a man to life in prison for the deadly attack on a Christmas market in the eastern city of Magdeburg in 2024. He was found guilty of murdering a 9-year-old boy and 5 women. More details from Bethany Bell.
13: The court imposed the maximum sentence on Taleb al-Abdul Mohsen. Prosecutors say he drove through the crowded Christmas market at speed when it was packed with revelers. Prosecutors said Taleb al-Abdul Mohsen, a refugee, planned the attack well in advance and had acted alone. They said his motives were primarily personal. A psychiatric expert said he had a narcissistic personality disorder and an overwhelming need for attention.
11: People in Japan have been ordered to evacuate their homes as two tropical storms approach the country. This could result in an atmospheric phenomenon known as the Fujiwara effect, when two storms interact, making forecasting their movements and strengths more difficult. Our correspondent Kurumi Mori has more details.
14: 1 million residents across Japan, including about 100,000 here in the Kyoto region alone, have been ordered to move away from their homes and any dangerous bodies of water as river levels just continue to rise here, increasing that risk of flooding and landslides. Government officials clearly a bit worried. We've been checking with the Ministry of Land and Transport, and they say that the severe weather has impacts all across transportation in the country.
11: Tropical storm Mekala is bringing gusts of nearly 150 kilometres per hour and heavy rain. Typhoon Higos is also moving northwards over waters east of the Philippines. You're listening to the World News from the BBC. The European Commission is planning to exclude military-age men from Ukraine when it extends its temporary protection directive for Ukrainian refugees. The Commission said the need to protect those fleeing the war remained clear, but it said that had to be balanced with the country's overall ability to defend itself. Kyiv has faced growing problems recruiting fighters as the war drags on, despite banning men aged 18 to 60 from leaving the country. France's state-owned energy giant EDF says it'll give schools, kindergartens and daycare centres millions of dollars for air cooling systems as the country swelters through a fierce heatwave. Some $100 million worth of grants will be provided for equipment and projects. In Britain, there's growing pressure on the government to do more to help people cope, as Matt McGrath reports.
15: This unrelenting heatwave is taking a toll, not just on schools and transport, but on people's health. London's ambulance service had its busiest ever day for life-threatening emergencies earlier this week, responding to more than 600 of the most serious call-outs, including cardiac arrests. The government's own climate advisers have repeatedly warned that preparations for warmer conditions are falling well short of what's needed, as climate change makes heatwaves more frequent and more intense.
11: South Korea's former First Lady Kim Gun-hee has been sentenced to 7 years in prison for solicitation and bribery. The court in Seoul said she'd used her status as a presidential spouse to sell official positions for high-value jewellery, bags and paintings. At the World Cup, in Group D, Australia and Paraguay have both qualified for the knockouts. In the other game, Turkey, who were already eliminated, beat co-hosts the United States 3-2, getting the winning goal with the final kick of the game. The US nevertheless still finished top of the group. And those are the latest stories from BBC News.
8: Hello, I'm Jo Fidgen. Welcome to the Outlook mixtape and to my favourite place in the world, my woodland garden. I'm here because today we're sharing three stories from our archive about special relationships with plants. We're going to be joined by a man who found new meaning in life when he encountered a rare water lily in Rwanda, and a composer living with cancer who found extraordinary inspiration in the medicinal plants used in her treatment. Now, I had really no idea that so many chemotherapy drugs actually come from plants. And I felt that if I'd known that one of the drugs that I received was actually derived from the same tree that I had in my garden as a child, I would have found that really reassuring. So I started to wonder whether I would be able to compose music using the same plants that many cancer drugs are made from as a way of helping people connect back to nature whilst in the unnatural space of a hospital.
10: We're coming to understand more and more about how being in nature is healing for body and mind. I come to this garden as often as I can with my secateurs and my imagination. One of the most magical things about a young woodland for me is to picture how it might look in 10, 20, 30 years from now. I remember hearing that planting a tree is an act of hope for the future because that tree will mature only after you're gone. And I look at these hickories and the pears and mulberries and smile at the thought of the birds and the people that they'll feed when they're fully grown. I loved hearing again from Gerald Stratford, who first appeared on Outlook in 2021. He's a retired butcher and lifelong vegetable grower who began sharing pictures and videos of his garden during the COVID lockdowns with updates like these.
16: Good morning. I've just harvested a few sweet peppers and a few chilies. This variety is called chocolate. Not because they taste of chocolate, just the colour. Enjoy your day. Cheers.
8: It turned out that Gerald's sunny outlook, his garden know-how, and his enormous leeks and marrows were just what people needed during an otherwise bleak time. And during the pandemic, he accidentally became a gardening superstar.
9: If it makes people happy for me to just show my veg and smile, I will.
8: Shortly after Gerald found fame, Outlook's Tiffany Cassidy went to look around his English country garden where he was sizing up his autumn harvest.
9: These are all gourd. They are a lovely, very dark orange. And that is this one here. Very popular butternut squash.
17: Mm-hmm. Yeah.
9: They're drying off in here, you know, to try and get the skin nice and hard.
17: Gerald's garden is a year-round operation with a home garden and a community plot. But his love for the soil took root in a smaller operation.
9: Like most children, you follow your father around. And me and my brothers and sisters used to help Mum and Dad in the garden. My father was very ill all my life, and he passed away when I was 19. But he was such a good teacher. And when I was, I think, 4 or 5, he gave me a packet of seeds one day. And this packet of seeds was a radish called, I think, French breakfast. And he gave me a little piece of land about the size of a dinner table. And he said, "You've been watching me plant my radish. Now you go and do the same." And obviously he kept an eye on me when I'd done it. And every day I used to get up in the morning before breakfast, straight down to see if anything's happening. And then about 7 or 8 days later, these little shoots arrive. And I thought, something's growing. you know, told me dad, and he patted me on the back, said, well done, keep the weeds off. And I suppose 6 weeks later, something like that, I pulled up a radish and I ate that radish, and I've been eating vegetables ever since.
17: And growing them is the sort of legacy his father left to him.
9: At the time, I thought he was a godlike creature because he got a greenhouse and he spent a lot of time in the greenhouse. And some of the things he'd done, he used to get a daffodil bulb and put it in like a glass, and he used to feed beetroot juice to the daffodil bulb, and it made it go orange, the flower. You know, and I thought at the time that was magic.
17: Gerald's home garden is beautiful and abundant. We step into two greenhouses and walk over his soil plot he keeps along the fence.
9: 8 good chilies.
17: All around the garden are planters. This time of year, they're full of potatoes, carrots, and chilies.
18: It smells really good.
17: Right next to the house, he's hung repurposed milk cartons to hold leafy greens. Gerald calls this his salad bar. And right in the center of everything is a colorful flower garden. Gerald doesn't grow the flowers. They're lovingly tended to by the garden's other caretaker.
9: My good lady, Elizabeth.
18: Yeah, so nice to meet you.
19: Nice to meet you too.
17: Good Lady Elizabeth, or Liz to her friends, is the other love in Gerald's life. She's usually behind the scenes filming Gerald's viral videos. Liz also handles the vegetable seedlings.
20: I'm in the mood for love.
9: Elizabeth is fantastic with seeds. She is magic when it comes to doing things with seeds, you know. And then I take over when that seed becomes a young plant. And, yeah, we bounce off each other fine.
20: I'm in the mood for love.
17: Their love story is a unique one that began more than 5 decades ago.
19: I went to the dance, local dance, with his brother, his older brother. And young Cheeky, 17-year-old, came up and asked me if I'd like to dance. And I said, oh, yes, thank you. And he said, I believe you came with my brother Ralph. And I said, yes. And he said, but you won't be leaving with him, will you? And I said, yes, I will. I thought, you cheeky young so-and-so. Anyway, I went on and I married Ralph. And we were happy for over 40 years.
9: And tragically, Ralph contracted leukemia. And he passed away. And I commiserated with Liz and her family. Elizabeth was on her own, her family's growing up. And I thought, why don't we just live together? You know, it's a nice thing to do, and we've ended up here.
19: When Ralph died, I thought, well, that's it, I'm finished. But along he came, and life has started again, and it's magic.
9: I love her to bits.

0: I hear Gerald talks to the plants a lot.
1: Yeah.
0: What does he say?
1: I'm not actually privy to what he says to his plants.
0: Secret conversation.
1: I'm usually too busy talking to my flowers.
2: A plant is a living thing, isn't it? It might not have a heart and a brain like us, but it's still a living thing. And if I'm nice to it, it returns a favour by growing well. And I grieve when one don't make it.
0: Gerald digs out a carrot for me from one of his planters.
2: You might just be surprised at the colour.
0: It's white.
2: Yeah. Yeah, the carrot is white. You smell that. I say something like, today's your day, Mr. White Carrot. We're going to lift you now and show the world what you are, and then we will lovely eat you. And he will thank me for that. You know, by being nice to things, they're nice back. And until somebody says I'm talking silly, I'm going to carry on.
0: Gerald started sharing his garden on Twitter in 2019. His posts are simple, positive, and almost always accompanied by a cheeky smile. So when the pandemic started and everyone was locked down, looking for some joy, it took off.
2: In May of 2020, I had a bucket of potatoes in the corner of the greenhouse behind you. I gave Liz the iPhone. We emptied them out on the lawn and she took a couple photographs and I posted them on Twitter. And the phone started buzzing and tweeting and making all sorts of noise. And I thought, what's going on?
0: So he asked that question to his nephew, Stephen.
2: Well, he phoned me back an hour later and he said, you've gone viral with your spuds.
0: And his reputation as Twitter's vegetable king bloomed from there. People are particularly obsessed with his big veg. He shows me a giant green marrow in his greenhouse, and it's the size of a large dog.
2: Big boy marrow. That is 44.6 kilograms. When they're reading a paper and there's a big vegetable, it triggers their imagination.
0: Despite his internet celebrity, Gerald isn't really interested in fame. He believes in the power of gardening and wants to inspire the younger generation to take up the spade. This is why he recently published a little handbook called, unsurprisingly, Big Veg, with tips on how to grow produce to be proud of.
2: I'm 73, so, you know, us older people are not going to be around forever. And we can't just rely on the professionals growing crops in fields. And I guarantee once you've eaten something you've grown yourself, it doesn't stop there. It breeds confidence. Cheers.
3: Don't get me started on the joy of eating veg you've grown yourself. I can bore for Britain about it. The fabulous Gerald Stratford and lovely Liz speaking to Outlook's Tiffany Cassidy back in 2021. I'm glad to say Gerald is still growing strong 5 years later. Like Gerald and King Charles, reportedly, I'm always chatting to my plants. I find they are excellent listeners and great therapists. Spanish botanist Carlos Magdalena has always loved the company of plants and has earned the nickname the Plant Messiah because of his talent for saving plants at risk of extinction. A few years ago, Outlook's Saskia Collette went to meet him where he works, in one of the most magical places in London.
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5: I've travelled to the west of London, to the Kew Botanical Gardens. Outside, it's a cold, grey day, but once you're inside the palm glasshouse, you're surrounded by tropical plants and a humidity maintained by a periodic sprinkling of water. Carlos's love for the wild and a desire to preserve it started when he was a child living in Spain.
6: I am actually from the northwest coast of Spain. Amazing mountains, very close to the sea, and trees like populations of bears, wolves, golden eagles, and all these things. But then very close to this also, there was a very kind of highly polluted and an industrial area. So from a very little age, I could understand the impact we have. You know, I could be in a town where you can hardly breathe. 3 out of 4 people coming to A&E was coming with respiratory problems. And then you take a car, you drive 30 kilometers, and you are in the most pristine place in the world. There was a kind of London calling for me for a long time, because when you think about famous naturalists, you think about Darwin, and then he was based in England and very often in London. And one day I came to Kew, and I think that was it, really. You know, I was like, oh, I think this is the place I really want to work for. You know, I was always in love with water lilies, and, you know, seeing the giant water lily, the Victoria, it was just like a big wow. The whole place was so full with all these amazing plants. And I just have the feeling that I need this place, and actually, perhaps this place needs me too. The watering is actually being done manually. You have to choose every day.
5: Carlos shows me around, behind the scenes at the botanical gardens, where some of the most endangered plants on Earth are kept. There are huge rooms filled with cacti, vines hanging from the ceilings. Then there's the water lily room, where there are purple and white lilies in tanks filled with warm water.
6: Like a jacuzzi, really.
3: It's like a jacuzzi.
6: Yeah, yeah.
5: You said you always loved water lilies. Why?
6: I think they are beautiful, and I think there is something appealing about a flower just rising out of nowhere in the water and floating and staying there, totally kind of immaculate.
5: With his love of water lilies, Carlos specializes in their conservation. He found one water lily species in Rwanda that was on the brink of extinction. It's the smallest water lily in the world, often measuring just 1 centimeter in diameter.
6: And there was about 50 plants left in a kind of swamp, which was something like 3x4. So I realized that that plant probably was a very high risk of extinction, you know, a small change and you will wipe out the whole population.
5: Carlos was able to get his hands on some seeds for the Rwandan water lily, but no botanist could get the plants to flower, which meant they might die out.
6: It was a bit frustrating, and then automatically the pressure builds up.
5: Carlos tried all sorts of experiments to get the plants to flower, but nothing worked.
6: Then one day I was at home cooking, and I was like going through all these things of like, again, pH, nutrients, light, temperature. Oh my God, I cannot think of anything other. And then I realized that there was an invisible thing that all plants need, which is carbon dioxide. But none of the water lilies I had been growing before have that issue. But then something tell me, well, it has to be that, really, because I cannot think of any other thing.
5: So instead of growing the water lilies completely submerged in water, Carlos exposed them to air, which of course contains carbon dioxide.
6: And then like something like, I don't know, 3 months later, I have here 5 plants flowering, which start producing seed, from which I start raising more plants. And then I thought this was brilliant. If the plant later on goes dead in the wild, we will have some backups in here, in the tropical nursery.
5: Little did Carlos know at the time how important his water lilies would be. In fact, the botanist who discovered the species told Carlos the plant had been totally wiped out in the wild. Accidentally, Carlos had saved the flowers from extinction.
6: And it was just like amazing, oh wow. But then after it was a massive relief. And then again, you realize that you have done something meaningful, really.
5: The Rwandan water lilies were put out on display. But one day, there was a discovery. One of these rare flowers had been stolen.
6: And we know the exact number we have, and then suddenly there was one missing, there was a hole in the mud with fingerprints. Then we called the Metropolitan Police just to report it.
7: A police investigation is underway over the theft of a rare and tiny water lily from a glasshouse at London's Royal Botanic Gardens at Kew.
6: So everybody started ringing in and all the robbery in the museum.
8: This water lily was growing in an open pond area and so relatively easy to grab out of the water.
6: Collectors are collectors, isn't it? When they want something, they will go the extra mile. So I knew that it could happen.
9: And it's thought to be the world's smallest lily, just 1 centimetre wide, and it was virtually extinct.
6: That thing makes you not want to put important things on display.
5: Despite a police investigation, the thief has never been found. But Carlos says the incident did start an important discussion about conservation.
6: But we also elevate water lilies to the kind of plant pop star level.
5: Even more than saving the Rwandan pygmy water lily, Carlos has discovered a new species of water lily in Australia and made a previously infertile tree pollinate.
6: You know, at least it's just like if I die now, I can say I have done X, Y, and Z, you know, and I was not here just trying to destroy species and wildlife, and I managed to at least in a few occasions either discover something or preventing something from disappearing.
3: Carlos Magdalena, speaking to Saskia Collette at the Royal Botanic Gardens in Kew in 2017. It's thanks to plants that we're all here, of course. Without them, we wouldn't have oxygen to breathe or food to eat. Every calorie we consume can be traced back to them. They also have an important place in modern medicine. So many pharmaceutical drugs are derived from plants. When British composer Helen Anahita Wilson fell seriously ill, she sought musical inspiration in the healing power of plants and created something wonderful. India Rackerson picks up the story.
10: Isn't it funny how objects pass through our hands all the time? I'm talking about just stuff, you know, the bits and bobs of life. What if you stopped and imagined these objects into something else, improvised them a new life, or even heard them differently? Well, that's what British composer Helen Anahita Wilson does. She's a classically trained pianist and musician, but for years she's also been taking the objects of her life and turning them into music, unlocking new ways to describe the world.
11: Some friends and I at school, we had a little ensemble where we do performances with reclaimed front doors and bowls of water and giant phone number books, yellow pages. We were slamming them on the tables, from what I remember, and then using them as percussion instruments. All sorts of things like that, which our teachers weren't very happy about. But we loved it. I loved the idea of making music with instruments that didn't seem like instruments. After music college, I worked professionally as a pianist, and I was focusing mainly on contemporary music, new music. But after a few years, I totally lost the joy that I used to feel. And by chance, I came across a concert. And it was like nothing I had ever heard in my life. It was the most sublime music. I couldn't quite believe what I was hearing, and immediately I was hooked. The vocalist in this concert was Manjusha Kulkarni Patil, and she is a khayal singer, which is a form of classical music from the north of India. It inspired me so much that I then decided to press pause on my career as a pianist to study South Asian classical music. I started a PhD in 2018, and my research was focused on a beautiful classical music festival in Kerala. I was about halfway through my research at the end of 2019, and I'd booked a flight out to India to go and spend the next few months researching the festival, working with musicians, and also doing some performing myself.
10: She was preparing to go, excited, sorting out her packing list, but she never made that flight. Because just 17 hours before she was supposed to board the plane, Helen was in hospital, receiving a shocking diagnosis.
11: I was diagnosed with a very aggressive form of breast cancer, and I was told that I had to go into immediate treatment. I was in my mid-30s at the time, and I was absolutely not expecting this kind of news, this kind of health diagnosis, and I was frightened. I was really frightened.
3: In part two of Outlook, Helen tells us how she turned to nature to try to make sense of her illness. Join us after the break.
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13: The history of the Middle East is a complicated and contested one that often leads us to ask, how did we get here? I'm Johnny Diamond. With the help of some expert guests, we're going back to biblical times and working through to the present day in an attempt to answer that question. We'll talk about some of the key people and events that have shaped the region over the centuries.
14: The Jewish reverence for the Holy Land, for Jerusalem, for the holy cities, is very ancient and never really ended.
15: For the newly emerging religion in Central Arabia, the followers of the Prophet Muhammad that would come to be known as the Muslims, this sacral nature of Jerusalem really influenced their religion.
12: How did we get here? Israel and the Palestinians. Wednesday at 12:30 and 21:30 GMT.
3: Coming up after the news, it's the Outlook mixtape B-side with music composed by cancer patient Helen Anahita Wilson using plants that formed the basis of her chemotherapy treatment.
16: I approach the garden almost like an orchestra. I feel like I'm the conductor in some ways, where I'm cueing certain plants at certain times.
3: Turning plants into sonic worlds. After the latest from the BBC World Service newsroom.
17: BBC News with Danielle Jawowiecka. Thousands of people have spent a second night outdoors in Venezuela as rescuers race against time to reach survivors under the rubble after Wednesday's twin earthquakes. A website set up to register the missing lists tens of thousands as unaccounted for. The European Commission is planning to exclude military-age men from Ukraine when it extends its temporary protection directive for Ukrainian refugees. It said the need to protect those fleeing the war remained clear, but had to be balanced with Ukraine's ability to defend itself. Iranian officials say safe passage through the Strait of Hormuz can't be guaranteed under any arrangement that bypasses Tehran. The deputy foreign minister referred to what he called ambiguous arrangements and parallel routes in an apparent reference to Oman, which is allowed passage through the strait along its coast. A court in Germany has sentenced a Saudi man to life in prison for the deadly attack on a Christmas market in

0: Rooms as two tropical storms approach. Dozens of flights have been cancelled. South Korea's former first lady has been sentenced to 7 years in prison for bribery. The court said Kim Gun-hee used her status to sell official positions for luxury goods. The French energy giant EDF says it will provide schools and nurseries with air cooling systems as France swelters through a fierce heatwave. They'll be given some $100 million worth of grants for equipment and projects. Many schools, ill-equipped to deal with the heat, have been forced to close as temperatures peak. BBC News.
1: Hello, I'm Jo Fidgen. Welcome back to the Outlook mixtape and my little patch of paradise, the Woodland Garden, where I come to recover from the stresses of everyday life by tuning into the birdsong and the bee buzz and watching the spiders and the worms and the butterflies go about their business in the long grass. We were hearing the remarkable story of Helen Anahita Wilson in the first half of the programme. She's a composer who's always found musicality in everyday objects. But when she became ill with an aggressive form of cancer, it was plants she turned to for inspiration. In 2019, Helen was due to travel to India to study South Indian music when her diagnosis put everything on hold.
2: The disruption to my life was absolutely staggering. My original PhD soon became a little bit of a past dream. There were so many questions at the time. We didn't know if the cancer had spread through my body, but what we did know was that it was growing so fast that I needed chemotherapy as soon as possible. Everything became hour by hour or day by day. My experience was almost like improvising as well. You couldn't be sure of anything. You couldn't be sure how you were going to feel from 1 hour to the next. At the time, I lived on my own. And this was really difficult at times because I was diagnosed right at the beginning of COVID. And so for my own safety, the more time I spent on my own, the better, really. My mother used to come and stay sometimes, which was a wonderful help. But for all of that first part of the global pandemic, I was pretty much on my own going through all of this treatment in a very extreme and unprecedented time. Having chemotherapy was a really frightening experience for me and extremely difficult. I nearly died several times whilst on chemotherapy. I found myself having to visit A&E quite regularly, unfortunately.
3: It was a terrifying time, and music was Helen's way to cope with the fear, the uncertainty, and the isolation.
2: Returning home after every hospital appointment, which I had over 80 hospital appointments in 2020 alone, one of the first things that I would do would be to come and sit at the piano. It was just music that kind of transported me out of my frightening situation and gave me real joy and escapism.
3: And soon enough, music made its way inside the hospital, where there were new rhythms that Helen could create, new harmonies surrounding her, sounds that she could capture and then reorganise, tones and beats that became both focus and distraction.
2: I think because I was in my 30s at the time, lots of my friends just didn't really know how to cope. And I was probably the first person that they knew who went through something like this. And people used to worry about not knowing what to say. And so much so that actually lots of my friends ghosted me. They just, you know, disappeared. And I spent so much time on my own not being able to share things with people. You know,

0: Like not being able to have even just a little cry with somebody or a little moan, or equally laughing about something really funny that happened in hospital, because you know it's a case that all life is there, you know. Sometimes you can have a bit of a dark sense of humor and a giggle with somebody in the chair next to you about something really weird, but just not being able to share that with anybody because you have to wear a mask and you have to keep distance from someone. So another way of coping with the strange surrealness of a hospital, I found, was having a look at everything around me, including the drip bags full of chemotherapy drugs that would drip into my body over the course of a 9-hour session. And I'd have a look on the labels, and there were all sorts of interesting numbers printed on them. So some of them would be my date of birth and my address, and other numbers would be the dosage of the drug or the batch number or the laboratory in which it was made. And it occurred to me that all of these numbers could be transformed into music. And one of the wonderful things about South Asian music is the importance of rhythm and the importance of these time cycles that repeat again and again. So what I decided to do in order to pass the time, I would scribble down little rhythmic compositions made from all of these medical numbers. Some numbers would determine the time cycle, and some numbers would determine these little rhythms that I was able to say out loud and vocalize.
1: Duck, meet, Joe. Duck, meet, Joe.
0: And my hand, with the cannula going into the vein, would tap out beats and rhythms. It would wave in the air in these very specific patterns. And I could pass hours and hours in the corner of the hospital ward, coming up with my own personal, very special little medical pieces of music. Looking back on past me, who was sat in the corner of the hospital ward, singing and chanting these musical compositions under my breath and waving my hand, and I imagine looking like I was performing incantations in the corner of the hospital. It feels in some ways like a distant memory and also an integral and present part of me, because it transformed so much of my life. There was before cancer and there was after cancer. That woman in the corner of the hospital still informs the way that I think and everything that I do.
2: These compositions that Helen created during her treatment weren't just about coping with the loneliness and the fear. They were a way for her to communicate to others her experiences that were, she felt, so impossible to describe, an experience where sometimes words were just not enough.
0: I found that many diaries and memoirs, texts about cancer, never really rang true for me. Very often we talk about cancer in relation to warfare. We talk about battles won and lost. We talk about survivors. And for me, that's quite problematic. I feel that a survivor status is a lauded status that perhaps suggests that for people whose treatment wasn't successful, they're somehow less brave and less brilliant. And that's a very uncomfortable thing for me. And so making music about my experience felt like a kind of testimony, but without ever having to worry about putting it into words. I felt like I could be completely free and completely honest about my experience. And so I started composing a whole variety of pieces that seemed like a new way of telling a story, an opportunity to actually be quite experimental. I spoke with a number of medical researchers and experts, including my own oncologist, and they helped me understand what was going on inside my body. Now, this is one of the ways that I really came to terms with what was happening. I understand that for many people, it's a bit too frightening, or simply it's just too much information to cope with, looking into the biomedical goings-on in your body whilst you're actually going through treatment. But for me, the more I knew, the easier the experience became. Now, I had really no idea that so many chemotherapy drugs actually come from plants. I just thought they were toxic solutions created in a laboratory, and I didn't really understand that there was a connection back to the natural world. And I felt that if I'd known that one of the drugs that I received was actually derived from the same tree that I had in my garden as a child, I would have found that really reassuring and comforting, especially when I was actually in the hospital, which is such a strange environment. You're under fluorescent lighting. It's a very sterile and weird space to be in. So I started to wonder whether I would be able to compose music using the same plants that many cancer drugs are made from as a way of helping people connect back to nature whilst in the unnatural space of a hospital.
2: Helen went to one of the oldest botanical gardens in Britain, the Chelsea Physic Garden in London.
0: They have an oncology section which grows a whole host of medicinal plants used in cancer treatments. And I started looking into bioelectricity. Bioelectricity is a very natural form of electricity which happens in our cells, not just in plants, in animals, in humans. It's really important for wound healing in particular. And I started measuring voltage readings from these plants, and I got streams of numbers. And so to me, whenever I see a stream of numbers, it becomes like a rhythm. It becomes like Steve Reich's drumming patterns. It becomes like Carnatic South Asian rhythmic compositions. And on seeing these bioelectricity readings, I was able not only to compose little rhythmic fragments, I was able to see shape. I am a father, you will never, never feel
3: me. Back-to-back major earthquakes. Thank you for joining me. I'm meteorologist Brian Shields. It is Thursday, June 25th, 2026. This earthquake yesterday evening, northern Venezuela, 7.2 in magnitude, rather shallow. The depth just 21 kilometers down or about 13 miles underground. In just 39 seconds after that, a second and even bigger earthquake. These are it's called a doublet. They're double quakes. Occasionally these do happen. 7.5 in magnitude, 10 kilometers down, 6 miles down, the same spot. And again, extremely significant back-to-back over 7 in magnitude. And this was felt in a large region. And this entire weather community is no doubt thinking of those in Venezuela as those ongoing rescue efforts continue as we go throughout the day and really over the next couple of days. There is no tsunami alert at this point, okay? So I want to point that out. There were some advisories, some alerts put out after this, just kind of a wait and see. That did not happen, which is good. It was a shallow quake, very significant. So again, being that it was at the surface and over 7.0 in magnitude, and that there were two of them, That's some of the reasons the damage was so very extensive. Now, what kind of quake was this? Well, this was along a transform plate boundary. So there's different types of earthquakes, and this was a strike slip. These could be very large, and that's exactly what we had. You have two plates kind of going past each other. It's like if you're walking past someone and you kind of bump shoulders, that's what happened here. So you had that slide, a strike slip earthquake with this. That is the type. And after aftershocks are going to be likely with this. Now, did you feel it? Again, it was felt in a large area. And by the way, over toward the capital city, so as you get back toward northern Venezuela from late last night, there were a couple additional quakes, about 4.5 in magnitude. So I'm watching all of that. If there's anything big throughout the day, I'll put out those additional updates and you'll get those notifications as we work our way forward. But this was felt in a big way, parts of Colombia, Aruba, Curaçao, Bonaire. This was felt. This was felt all the way over toward Guyana, parts of Trinidad. Even some reports back towards St. Lucia of feeling a little bit of shaking at that time that it did happen yesterday evening. Now, this is on the heels of kind of an active about 20 to 30 days with some earthquakes. Not that these are necessarily connected, but we've had some big quakes. This one on June 9th over toward Nicaragua, Costa Rica, 5.1 in magnitude. And then this one, which was a day before that, June 8th in the Gulf, 6.1 in magnitude, the second biggest earthquake on record in the Gulf, and that was felt all the way back through Belize, Honduras, Florida, back through Cuba. And then there was this one late in May, 5.6 in magnitude, felt in Barbados, down through Trinidad and Tobago, St. Lucia, St. Vincent, and the Grenadines, and Grenada. So again, try to cover the weather in depth, but I do have a background in this stuff. So again, watching the seismic activity as we work our way forward. So I'll be watching that throughout the day. If I see anything that kind of jumps out at me, anything alarming, I'll put out that additional update for you. All right, we're also watching a huge plume of dust about to move in, right? And a couple tropical waves that are moving by. We do have some areas of rain. There are two tropical waves, one working its way toward Providencia, San Andres, Honduras, and Nicaragua. Another one right here, really pulling through Puerto Rico and the DR and then south back through the ABC Islands and Venezuela. For the most part, there's not a lot of rain with them. We'll get some showers and then watching a couple more tropical waves out here, not seeing any signs of development. But what is to the north of this and moving in? The dust. And it is so very significant. This giant plume, this looks to be the biggest one. We had a pretty big one a couple months ago, but this looks to be the biggest one we've had so far this year. This dust moving across eventually by late Sunday and Monday, lifting all the way up to Texas in Louisiana. It's going to hang together. It is so thick that it's going to hang together all the way back toward the Western Caribbean and then lift up toward the United States. So looking at today, Puerto Rico, U.S., British Virgin Islands, the Dominican Republic, Turks and Caicos. This is super thick stuff. St. Barts, St. Martin, just naming a few spots, St. Kitts and Nevis. Let me know if you have any of that dust around. It will make for beautiful sunrises and sunsets, that kind of haze that you get at sunrise and sunset. But the biggest issue is the breathing issues. If you have breathing issues or if you happen to be sick now, it's going to be even tougher. And even if you don't, you could develop a little bit of a cough, acts like an allergy, allergen, kind of watery eyes, that sort of thing. Then by tomorrow, moving through the Bahamas, Cuba, Jamaica tomorrow, the dust is going to be thick, very thick, back through Haiti, even down through the ABC Islands, Cayman Islands. We're going to start to see that dust moving in even thicker by the time we get into Saturday. Then working across near the Yucatan Peninsula, Belize, Honduras, Nicaragua, still the dust as far back as Jamaica and Haiti, moving through the Bahamas this year, Saturday, and then that dust plume lifts up to the north. I'll show you why in just a second. Moving through parts of Mexico, Guatemala, still in Belize, and then Sunday night and Monday, lifting up toward Texas and Louisiana. Very significant dust that is on the way, and that means low air quality. Now, no signs of tropical development with that. The dust, of course, with dry air kind of suppressing temporarily some of that tropical activity. So I'm not seeing anything trying to develop. The eastern Pacific side, we may see a tropical depression try to form. So I'll keep an eye on that as we work our way forward. No, I got you covered over here if anything were to develop. So for today, you see this green here? That's actually the dust. The model is picking up on the dust. The dust is that thick. It almost makes it think it is a rain, but that's dust. But Florida, Cuba, Haiti, the DR, back through Jamaica, not a high rain chance, but we could get some thunderstorms around. So watching that as we go through the day, then that dust is going to work across again. That green near Barbados, that is the dust moving in. The rain chance, Honduras south, scattered Belize, Guatemala, El Salvador, but Nicaragua, Costa Rica, Panama. At times we get some rain, but Saturday, this dust is really locked in. That is going to limit the rain chance for a lot of us. The next tropical wave, though, we'll start to watch that on Saturday. Saturday sitting out toward the east. Eventually, by the time we get into Sunday, we start to get a few spotty showers. Anywhere from Guadalupe South, Dominico may catch a couple showers. St. Lucia, St. Vincent, the Grenadines in spotty afternoon storms. Again, not widespread, but Jamaica, Cuba, Haiti, the DR, back through the Cayman Islands. We could actually get some thunderstorms that pop up on Sunday. And then Costa Rica and Panama watching the some of the showers around. But that dust will make a big surge in through here by the time we get into the weekend. So this is back to today. Jamaica, Haiti, the DR, Florida, Cuba, watching out for some bigger storms. A front nearby, Bermuda. Again, not a lot of storms, but if we get one, we could get some strong ones. Jamaica, we've had a couple, especially over toward Mobay the last couple of days. Watching a front up to the north, and you see how it's a little quieter tomorrow? That's because that dust is working across much of the Caribbean, moving up toward the Bahamas. Florida Keys will have some of that dust around, front to the north. But because this front is up here, it eventually pulls up that dust. So as it works toward Belize and Mexico, that dust, by the time we get into Sunday, is going to lift up toward other parts of Mexico, but also Texas, Louisiana, even Mississippi. We could get some of that dust kind of surging in. Meanwhile, these storms back through Florida, southeast U.S., and even down through Jamaica could be quite strong as we work our way into Sunday. With that daytime heating, we could pop some rather aggressive storms. So there's that front that's kind of near Bermuda. There are the afternoon storms, north, central, and South Florida. We've got one piece of energy, some showers working its way through the Great Lakes, Quebec, Ontario, moving toward New England. You see that for tonight into tomorrow. This is tomorrow, watching over some of the rain, Maine over toward New Brunswick. There's some of that rain back through the Midwest right there. Some of it could be severe, watching out for some storminess. Then on Saturday, you see some of that moisture kind of pulling near Cape Cod and just offshore, watching out for this front. This is the front through here that helps draw in some of that dust, right? That dust on Sunday lifting in. But these storms in through here could be strong. Newfoundland getting some rain draped all the way back toward the southeast U.S., North Carolina, South Carolina, Georgia, Florida. Some severe weather will be a potential, mainly just to the north of the Bahamas as we work our way into Sunday. Seas are going to be elevated. Central Caribbean, again, we have a couple tropical waves moving by. I know there's not a lot of rain with them, but those seas over the next 3 days will be elevated. Central and then Western Caribbean. So the Bahamas, our rain chance not super high. Cuba will get some afternoon storms, could get some spots of 75 millimeters of rain, but 2 to about 5 inches of rain will be possible central in South Florida. Not for everyone, but scattered storms the next couple of days, and some of those could be strong to severe. Pop-up storm possible in Jamaica. Again, some of us just have simply been dry and hot. We've got the dust moving in, but today we could see a couple storms around, and then again by the weekend, same thing. Haiti, the DR, keeping an eye on the Cayman Islands. This is where we have a lot of the dust, though. Puerto Rico, British, U.S. Virgin Islands, Anguilla, St. Martin, St. Barts, Sebastacia. That dust is going to be out there so thick, you're going to be able to see it. Antigua, Barbuda, down through Guadalupe, Dominica, Montserrat, that dust. Again, the dust even all the way down through parts of Venezuela, Trinidad and Tobago. It does limit the rain chance. We could catch a couple showers, but it really limits the rain chance. Scattered showers, over 25 millimeters of rain, Guyana and Suriname, Venezuela, back toward Colombia, mainly south, better chance of rain. ABC Islands, we've got that dust moving in. But Honduras south, Nicaragua, in Costa Rica and Panama, really the Caribbean side, we could see some of those totals that are a little higher, upwards of 75 millimeters of rain. Belize, Guatemala, kind of about half and half. Some of us getting the scattered storms. Not as much El Salvador, even back toward Merida, not as much. Mexico City, we are still active and watching these systems in the United States kind of working their way through. These are the ones that will help draw up some of that dust back toward Texas and Louisiana and Mississippi, even Alabama, by the time we get into Sunday and Monday. So Jamaica, our rain chance is down, but it's not zero. Again, we may catch a couple stronger storms again. We'll be watching that together. 20% chance in the Cayman Islands, small chance of a shower, rain chance about 30% Trinidad and Tobago. Sunday, we'll start to get a few more showers around, 20 to 30% chance. Barbados, St. Lucia, we're watching that dust that limits the chance of rain. It's not zero, but it does limit the chance of rain as we work our way back through St. Lucia over toward Grenada. Rain chance small, 30% chance today, 20 to 30% chance the next couple of days. St. Vincent and the Grenadines, 20% chance in Martinique. Back through Dominica, rain chance stays limited. There could be a couple little showers around, but the dust is the big story. Guadeloupe, thick dust, low air quality, very thick. Antigua and Barbuda, that dust is around. I'll be watching your comments as we go throughout the day. St. Kitts and Nevis, Montserrat today, tomorrow, very thick dust. Same things Anguilla and St. Barts. And you see how it limits the rain chance. St. Martin, St. Bonstatia, rain chance close to zero. Could see a stray shower, but it is down. Rain chance staying down in Puerto Rico with that dust around the next couple of days. Same thing, U.S. and British Virgin Islands. Rain chance about 20 to 30% as we go throughout the Bahamas. Could see a couple showers near Freeport. Turks and Caicos, the dust moving in. 20 to 30% chance in Haiti. So you see the rain chance Haiti and even the Dominican Republic. That rain chance is down as the dust and overall dry air moves in. 40 to 50% chance, though, as we get back through Belize. Some scattered areas of rain possible. Aruba, Curacao, and Bonaire, again, the dust also moving in. Maybe not as much today. A little bit more so for tomorrow. We work our way back through Guyana. Rain chance 50% today and a 60% chance tomorrow. Suriname, scattered pockets of rain 40 to 50% chance over the next 2 days. Cuba, some afternoon storms possible. Then we'll be watching some of the dust arriving tomorrow through the weekend. Costa Rica and Panama, about a 50 to 60% chance. Not all of us get some of the rain. Closer to the Caribbean, a better chance. Same thing in Nicaragua. Rain chance running at about 50% and a 50% chance over the next couple of days. Back through Honduras, Guatemala and El Salvador, about a 40% chance today. A little bit higher in Guatemala, a little bit lower El Salvador as we work our way over the next couple. Mexico City staying active. Rain chance 60% over the next 3 days. 40% chance the next couple of days. Could catch a couple showers. Yucatan Peninsula. Then Saturday and Sunday, we'll see some of that dust moving in. Northern Colombia, rain chance 40%. 40 to 50% chance northern Venezuela. And about an isolated 30% chance with that front just kind of nudging closer into Bermuda. Big afternoon storms, though, back through Orlando and Central Florida. About a 30 to 40% chance Tampa and St. Petersburg. And watching out for some afternoon and evening storms possible. Parts of South Florida the next couple of days. Houston, rain chance holding at a minimal 20%. But again, Sunday night, some of that dust will be moving in. So we'll monitor that earthquake activity together. Aftershocks are going to remain likely, not just today, but over the next couple of days. That big dust plume moving in, low air quality, giving you the heads up on that. And I'll be watching your comments throughout the day. We are thinking of you in Venezuela. Please have a good day ahead.

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3: With SRN News, I'm Rich Thomason in Washington. With thousands still unaccounted for, search and rescue crews are scrambling to locate people trapped beneath the debris of earthquake-shattered buildings in Venezuela, where the quake death toll has risen to 265.
4: They are working around the clock in rescue teams, trying to pull people from the rubble. These first hours are absolutely crucial, aren't they, to get to those voices that they can hear under the rubble. The Venezuelan emergency services are experienced in this area, actually. However, the last years of brain drain of such a massive exodus of young people have impacted their ability to operate in emergency services. But look, they are working around the clock. They're attempting to reach those most affected in the state of La Guaira.
3: The BBC's Will Grant, U.S. resources, equipment, and personnel being dispatched to the disaster scene, along with aid from many other countries. Australia's groundbreaking law banning social media use by the under-16 crowd will undergo some tweaking.
5: What we want to do is to make sure that the laws are as strong as possible and that they will withstand any legal challenges which are made. These are not uncontroversial. When I say that, though, they're not controversial amongst the Australian public and amongst parents because they know that this is a world-leading ban.
3: Australian Prime Minister Anthony Albanese. A 6-3 ruling by the Supreme Court clears the way for an end to temporary protected status for hundreds of thousands of Haitians living in the U.S. Russia says it intercepted 660 Ukrainian drones over a dozen Russian regions overnight, as well as the illegally annexed territory of Crimea. On Wall Street, stock futures are lower. The Dow futures are down 61 points. NASDAQ futures, 352 points in the red. This is SRN News.
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3: If you think pop music is getting worse, you're right.
7: According to a new study published in Scientific Reports, popular tunes have gotten filthy, brutish, and nasty over the past 60 years. Researchers crunched the lyrics of thousands of English language songs from the period, and they report that expressions of moral vice are soaring, while expressions of moral virtue have all but vanished. Gone are songs about love, caring, and faithfulness, replaced by ones about cheating and abuse overflowing with obscenities. Michael Harrington reporting.
3: Nigeria gets most of the attention when it comes to persecution of Christians in Africa, but conditions are possibly worse in Burkina Faso. According to Aid to the Church in Need, Muslim attacks on Christians there made up 20% of all worldwide terrorism deaths in 2024. Armed Muslim groups control as much as 50% of the country, leading to the internal displacement of more than 2 million people. This is SRN News. Violent outburst on the ladies' basketball court.
8: The WNBA has suspended Phoenix's Alyssa Thomas for one game after she made contact with her fist to Caitlin Clark's throat in Wednesday night's matchup against Indiana. It happened in the second quarter and was deemed to be a non-basketball act. The league gave Thomas a flagrant foul 2 penalty for it. No foul was called on the play by officials. The WNBA is allowed to review a game to reclassify a flagrant foul or to classify as flagrant any foul not called as such during a game. Thomas will serve her suspension on Saturday when the Mercury visits the Toronto Tempo. I'm Lisa Dwyer.
3: $3.90 a gallon. That is AAA's national average regular gasoline as of this morning, and that is down a penny from yesterday. More details, srnnews.com.
9: Here's a great message of hope for you today from the book of 2 Corinthians. For God was in Christ, reconciling the world to himself, no longer counting people's sins against them. This is the wonderful message that he has given us to tell others. 2 Corinthians 5:19.

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1: Occasionally I see this bumper sticker that says, I break for antique shops. Yeah, I'm not a bumper sticker guy, but I think we could have qualified for that over the years, depending who was driving, my wife or me. Yeah, if it was my wife, we were a lot more likely to break for an antique shop. Mm-hmm. But my wife was not so much into collecting old stuff, no. It was more about finding items that she had as a girl growing up on a farm that had very few modern conveniences. And she had an eye for what was real and what was just a reproduction. Depression glass, pottery, butter churns, even old violins. Take the famous Stradivarius violin. Well, we didn't have one. But you know, there are relatively few originals. There are a lot of copies. I'm Ron Hutchcraft. I want to have a word with you today about lost, but looking found. Sometimes it's hard to tell the difference between what's real and what's a copy in antiques and in people, especially people who claim they belong to Jesus Christ. Jesus described both the real ones and the copies. In the story he told in Matthew 13, beginning in verse 24, it's our word for today from the Word of God. He said, the kingdom of heaven is like a man who sowed good seed in his field, but while everyone was sleeping, his enemy came and sowed weeds among the wheat and went away. And when the wheat sprouted and formed heads, then the weeds also appeared. Jesus said the man's servants wanted to go out and pull up the weeds, but he stopped them. No, he answered, because while you are pulling out the weeds, you may root up the wheat with them. Let both grow together until the harvest. At that time, I will tell the harvesters, first collect the weeds, tie them in bundles to be burned, then gather the wheat and bring it into my barn. Well, when Jesus explained his parable later, he made clear that the wheat represents those who really do belong to him. And the weeds, well, they represent those who look like they belong to him, but they don't. It's a pretty sobering thought. Sitting next to one another in church, maybe two people who are singing the same songs and believing in the same beliefs and saying the same words, but one is headed for heaven and the other is currently headed to hell. And no one on earth can tell the difference. But on Judgment Day, it'll be very clear who was real and who was the lookalike. That's why God says in 2 Corinthians 13:5, examine yourselves to see whether you are in the faith. For some of us church folks, the business of being a Christian is really, well, more of a religion, a performance, maybe a belief, or a script that we've all got the right words for. You can have all that and you can miss what this is really all about. A deep love relationship with Jesus Christ, based on his dying for your sins. It's a relationship you can only begin one way. You begin it the day you tell him you are putting your total trust in him. All your Christianity, it's possible you've missed Christ. Even though everyone around you thinks you know him, that's everyone except Jesus. It's very hard to admit that you've never really given yourself to him, but it's fatal not to. So would you let this be the day that you finally, consciously, clearly make Jesus Christ your personal Savior from your personal sin? Tell him, Jesus, I want to know you for real. I'm pinning all my hopes on you. Like a drowning person would grab a rescuer, I'm yours. And then may I suggest that you go to our website and check that out, because you will find information there that will help you secure your relationship with Christ and know for sure you've got this settled. AnewStory.com. That's it. AnewStory.com. There's all the difference in the world between someone who really belongs to Jesus and someone who just looks like they do. It's actually the difference between heaven and hell.
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2: This is Max McLean. What is Jesus' clear teaching about judging others? Listen to the Bible from Matthew 7. Do not judge, or you too will be judged. For in the same way you judge others, you will be judged, and with the measure you use, it will be measured to you. Why do you look at the speck of sawdust in your brother's eye and pay no attention to the plank in your own eye? How can you say to your brother, let me take the speck out of your eye, when all the time there is a plank in your own eye? You hypocrite, first take the plank out of your own eye, then you will see clearly to remove the speck from your brother's eye. From Matthew 7, listen to the Bible. It's great for the soul.
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1: Jesus, the eternal God. This is Ken Ham, heading up the ministry that built a full-size Noah's Ark. Many people believe Jesus came into being as the babe in a manger. But Scripture tells us that Jesus is the eternal God and our Creator. He's always existed from eternity past and will always exist into eternity future. When we teach the Old Testament, we need to show that the whole Bible is about God's plan of redemption. It's all about Jesus. The gospel and the person of Jesus are found all through the Bible, from Genesis to Revelation. Jesus isn't just the babe in the manger we celebrate at Christmas. Jesus is the eternal God who stepped into history as the God-man to die on the cross and be raised again.
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0: Dr. Debbie Isaac and the Rivers of Living Water Christian Center invite you to our in-gathering conference from the 9th to the 12th of July at our sanctuary at Lime Kiln Institutional and Commercial Park. 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

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We at Royal Central Praise Radio here in the Federation of St. Kitts Nevis thank God for you and thank you for listening day by day. Jesus himself told his disciples and us by extension to go into all the world and preach the gospel. He said we were to make disciples of all men. He also told us in his word that we must go into the highways and the byways and compel men and women to come to him. So here at Royal Central Praise, we are inviting you, our listeners, to go with us on this soul-winning journey. Is there one soul that you know who needs Jesus? Then each of us can target somebody individually. The radio station will target those who are out there in radio land listening to us. We will target those for them to come to know Christ our Lord. But we are sending out a challenge to our everyday regular listeners that each of you would reach at least one person, minister to that one person, and bring that person into the kingdom of God. After all, as we enjoy God's goodness, as we enjoy his glory, as we enjoy his mercies towards us, as we enjoy the music, as we enjoy the preaching, don't you think that there is one more person that you can invite not only to listen to Royal Central Praise, but to share your experience with God with that person? Is there a backslider who you know that needs to come back to the Lord? Then make that person your mission this year. We on this drive are going out into the highways and the byways, and we are going to compel men to come. Let us all together win souls for the kingdom. Remember, the word of God tells us that he that winneth soul is wise. And so, as a wise people, we must be about our Father's business. Remember, the night is going to come when no man is going to be able to work. And so now that it is day, let us work the work of the Lord God who have sent us. The harvest is truly ripe. So let us become laborers in the fields of God. Reach out to those around you and secure souls for the kingdom of God. And so as we bring this team to life, each one, reach one. Let us make it our mission and challenge to win at least one soul for the Lord this year. If all of our listeners all over the world would reach out to one person and win one soul, can you imagine the harvest that we will have? And the kingdom of the enemy will get such a blow. So here we are inviting you to join us in our evangelical and in our outreach year and reach those who do not know the Lord for the glory of God. So let's each one reach one in Jesus' name. God bless you as you partner with us, as you endeavor to go all out with us this year as we go after souls. Amen.

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1: Welcome to Unraveling Relationships, Emotions, and Desires. I am your host, Dr. Sheila Hodge-Windover. Today, we have the privilege of speaking with a deeply compassionate and insightful therapist whose work has transformed countless lives. From an early age, Marita Tyrrell Mitchell was captivated by the complexities of human behavior. What moves us? What breaks us? And how we heal. This curiosity led her to a fulfilling career in psychology and family therapy, where she has dedicated herself to guiding individuals, couples, and families through life's most challenging moments. Marita's academic journey began at the University of the Virgin Islands before she transferred to Cameron University, where she earned both a Bachelor of Science in Psychology and a Master of Science in Behavioral Science, specializing in psychology. As a licensed marriage and family therapist and a certified grief recovery specialist, she brings a unique blend of expertise, empathy, and practical wisdom to her practice. While grief and loss have been central themes in her work, Marita's experience spans relationship conflicts, trauma, personal growth, and family dynamics. She has witnessed the profound impact loss, the impact of loss, whether through death, the end of a relationship, or life-altering transitions, and is committed to helping her clients navigate these struggles with resilience, and her approach is collaborative, compassionate, and empowering, creating a safe space for healing, self-discovery, and renewed hope. Marita believes that therapy should not just address pain, but also cultivate strength, helping individuals and families not only survive their struggles, but also emerge with deeper understanding and purpose. Marita, your journey is a testament to the power of empathy and transformation. We are thrilled to have you here today. Welcome to the show.
2: Thank you for having me.
1: It's my pleasure. So if you don't mind, Marita, would you mind saying where you're from and what brought you here to Lawton, Oklahoma?
2: Well, I'm from the Federation of St. Kitts and Nevis, two small islands in the Caribbean. And like you mentioned before, I was a student at the University of the Virgin Islands on St. Thomas before I transferred to Cameron University. Cameron University had in-state tuition that they were offering to Caribbean islands, and I took the opportunity of applying. Like I tell people, I'm not rich, and the tuition at the University of the Virgin Islands was really, really, really high, and I did not want to leave school with a big student loan to pay back. So I transferred to Lawton, Oklahoma, where Cameron is. And I think it was one of the best decisions that I've ever made in my life.
1: Who told you about Cameron University?
2: Well, before I went off to the University of the Virgin Islands, I met this girl who was also going to the University of the Virgin Islands, and she told me about the program. And then I had a lot of friends who went to Midwestern State University because they had a similar program at Midwestern State in Wichita Falls. I personally didn't want to go to Wichita Falls because I felt like too many people were there. And so when Cameron University came up, close to Wichita Falls, you know, close to Texas, I decided to apply, and I got in.
1: Okay, off the record, would you mind tell us some of the accomplishments at Cameron University? I know you don't like to boast, but would you mind?
2: So, one of the accomplishments that I can remember being at Cameron, I won the Dr. Valerie Wen, Miss Black Cameron, University Pageant. I was the first Caribbean person to win it, and it afforded me a tuition fee waiver to finish my undergraduate and my master's degree. I've also been inducted into different different groups at Cameron. I've also had a lot of fashion show to raise scholarship funds for international students. I have a book scholarship at Cameron for international students. And so pretty much when I got here, I just got involved in a lot of things. And I think those are a few that I can think of.
1: Okay, I know you're very humble, so I wouldn't put you on the spot anymore. So what was your academic journey like from primary to high school?
2: Well, I went to the Bastia Girls School, and then I went to junior high. And the Bastia Girls School blended with Bastia Boys, and they're now known as Beach Allen. But before, I went to an all-girls school. And then to junior high, which is now Washington Archibald High School. And then I went to Bastia High. And so pretty much I love learning, and I think that each school has shaped me into the person that I am today. I can remember my kindergarten teacher, Miss Mills, my grade one teacher, Miss Tuckett, my grade three teacher, who is Miss Trotman, and my grade six teacher, Miss Joseph. And so till this day, they still ask for me. So those are some of the teachers that I think helped to shape me. And so when I moved on to junior high, I was able to kind of assimilate, you know.
1: Yeah.
2: And then high school, it was the same thing. But I think my elementary school, Bastia Girls, really, really shaped, you know, gave me that strong foundation.
1: Well, thank you very much for explaining so well to us about your early days in school. I'm not going to speak about mine, otherwise I will not going to be quiet. So who inspired you to pursue your education and to focus on grief and loss?
2: So I can't really say that it was a single person or a single event, but one of the things I remember in junior high school, when I would come home for lunch, I always wanted my grandmother to be home. And I wanted my grandmother, at that point I knew what death was, and so I wanted my grandmother to live forever because I loved seeing her. And I would have to say my mother. I remember we would go on Sunday walks. You know, every Sunday we would do something. And back in the day, there was when we used to grow sugar cane, we used to like to sometimes go to the sugar field and cut the cane, which we weren't supposed to do. And so we had walks like those with my mother. And I remember I wasn't in junior high as yet, and I asked her a question. I asked her, and we were walking over a bridge, and can you believe, you know, I'm afraid of heights. But we were walking over this bridge, and I said to her, what do you pray for at night?
1: Wow.
2: And she said one of the most profound statements, you know, to me. You know, she said, I always pray that I live to see, you know, my children grow up to be adults because I don't want anyone to mistreat them. And I think it was at that moment, like, I understand, you know, the depth of loss, mm-hmm. you know, because that was something that she was constantly, you know, thinking about. Because back then, you know, I didn't have, like, close family members who died or anything like that. I think the closest person that had ever died, looking back, I would say it was probably 2005. That's when my grandmother's sister died. And then before that, it took about 20 years before someone else who was close to me, you know, to die. So I didn't really have a lot of experience with death, you know. And so I think those two moments, you know.
1: And I'm sorry for your loss, Marita. And you, as we both know, grief is such a complex experience. So how would you define grief? And how does it differ from person to person, in your opinion? How would you define grief, and how does it differ from person to person?
2: So I would define grief as the conflicting feeling caused by the end of or change in a familial relationship. And one of the things that I want people to know is that grief is not only limited to death, but it can stem from significant loss, such as divorce or any major life transition that, you know, persons might be experiencing.
1: Okay. So there are so many myths surrounding grief, as I wouldn't even start discussing, listing them. But what are some of the biggest misconceptions people have about grief and the grieving process?
2: I think one of the biggest misconceptions that people have about the grief process is that grief is linear and that it follows a predictable path or order. When you think about it, grief is all about the ebbs and the flows.
1: Mm-hmm.
2: And I also think that the stages of grief, there's a lot of people, you know, when they talk about grief, they talk about the stages of grief. And I think, me personally, I don't adhere to the stages of grief. And so I think that's a big misconception when it comes to, you know, the stages of grief.
1: So what framework do you use instead of the stages of grief? Do you have a better framework? Well, I shouldn't say better, more useful one that works for you?
2: When you think about it, grief is unique to everyone. And so if we follow the stages, people tend to get stuck.
1: Correct.
2: And some people tend to feel like, well, I'm not doing this properly, mm-hmm. as if there's a proper way to grieve, because they may look at a friend who might be 3 months in and is already processing and, you know, feeling better about themselves, mm-hmm. when they've endured a loss. And, you know, you might feel stuck, or you might feel that you're not a good person because you can't get over your grief. Or if someone has had a short time experiencing grief, they might tend to say, well, I didn't love this person because it's been 3 months and I'm all over the grief.
1: Mm-hmm.
2: And so the stages of grief, which we have, let's see, the stages: denial, anger, bargaining, depression, and acceptance. The stages of grief was actually meant for the persons who were dying.
1: Mm-hmm.
2: These were some of the stages that they were going through when Kubler-Ross interviewed them. And so what a lot of persons have done, I think they've misunderstood the stages.
1: Yeah.
2: And we tend to imply them to our lives, those who are left behind to mourn.
1: Mm-hmm.
2: And so we say, well, I'm bargaining. God, why did you take this person? Oh, I'm coming to acceptance. But at the end of the day, I think that the stages do more harm than good, because people tend to feel like, well, there's a right way and there's a wrong way to grieve. And when people feel stuck in their grief, you know, I think it just overwhelms them more.
1: I like the lens in which you look through it, the grieving. I like that framework. I love it. So when someone is grieving, what are some healthy ways they can cope? What are some healthy ways to cope? And are there coping strategies that might do more harm than good?
2: Well, I think when people are dealing with loss, I think it's important for them to acknowledge the pain that they're experiencing. You know, allow themselves to grieve, allow themselves to, you know, to express the emotions instead of, like, suppressing them. I think to identify an unfinished business, which means getting to that point of recognizing that there's a lot of unresolved emotions you might have had with that person that was left unsaid. I think also people have to take inventory of the relationship that they've had with that person, because sometimes when you look at it, you know, the relationship might not have been the best before that person passed away. And so sometimes we have to, you know, forgive ourselves for not, you know, being maybe mature enough to talk to that person, you know, before they passed away. And I think just being able to express yourself in a safe space, you know, maybe like writing letters, you know, talking to someone who's very supportive. And I think also getting into routines, like building a routine that can be helpful for people who need to cope. And I think one of the most harmful ways someone can deal with coping with loss is when they isolate and they suppress their emotions. And also keeping busy as a distraction, because a lot of times people will tell you, well, I'm always in the gym, I'm always working, you know, because I don't want to think about the loss, I don't want to think about the pain. But when you go home at night, what's there? You know, all of that emotion comes back. So those are a few things I think that people can do when it comes to coping, and also some harmful things as well, like I mentioned.
1: Okay. So if someone wants to support a grieving loved one, what are some of the best ways to support a loved one who is grieving, and what should people avoid saying or doing?
2: Okay, so when someone is grieving, I think it's important to listen to them without trying to fix them. I also think it's important to just allow them to grieve in their own way, because we have a tendency to tell people, hurry up, you know, why are you still grieving? It's been 3 years or a year or six months. And I think that it impacts them negatively. And I think people should avoid minimizing a person's loss. You know, someone might say,

0: rushing the grieving process and comparing people's grief, those are things that, you know, people should avoid. Because someone might say, well, I got over my mother's death after 6 months. Okay, that's you. Your relationship was different from this other person's relationship, you know, with their mother.
1: Correct. So sometimes grief becomes overwhelming, as we all know. So how can someone recognize when grief has become complicated grief, or when they might need professional help? When is it time to get professional help for grieving?
0: Well, I think when people become emotionally numb, also, you know, detached, when they engage in a lot of self-destructive behaviors, or, you know, they keep themselves preoccupied, or there is like a lot of avoidance, I think that's when they should think about, you know, seeking help. Because at the end of the day, you know, no one has to suffer in silence.
1: All right.
0: You know, and like I mentioned, you know, grievers sometimes just want people to be a heart with ears, just someone to listen, you know. Mm-hmm. And so I think those might be some red flags or some signals that they should seek help.
1: Okay. So does grief differ in different relationships, and how does culture influence the way people experience and express grief, and how should counselors approach grief in diverse populations? So let's talk about grief in different relationships.
0: Okay. So when we look at grief in different relationships, it does differ depending on, you know, the relationship that you've had with that person, how long you've had that relationship with that person, and sometimes the intensity, you know, of that relationship, as well. Let's say, for example, someone might grieve. Okay, so a mother might grieve the loss of her parents differently from the loss of her kids, you know? Mm-hmm. I mean, these are her parents, yes, but these are her offspring. So she might grieve them differently, because when you look at it, you know, when it comes to her children, she's grieving the loss of a future, you know, future grandchildren, you know, versus with her parents. And so people do grieve differently. Like I said, it depends on the intensity and what type of relationship that they've had.
1: So what about in culture now? Is it different in different culture? And how does culture influence the way people experience and express grief?
0: Well, different cultures have a way of...
1: Let me interrupt a little bit, because I know, for example, over here in America, when it comes around pets, grieving is done differently than how it will be done for pets in the Caribbean. So,
0: yeah,
1: different culture. It's very different.
0: Yeah. And so I do agree. And it goes back to the relationship, the type of relationship that you have. Let's say look at pets, right? And then we'll come to culture. Because most of us in the Caribbean, our pets are outside pets.
1: Yep.
0: You know, we don't have them in the home. So I have a pet, and believe it or not, you know, I say she is human, just as any other human being. She refused to eat dog food. You know, she loves human food. And so if I believe in reincarnation, I always tell her, I think you were a human reincarnated in a dog. And so if I were to lose my pet, you know, I would feel just as strongly as if I lost a family member or a friend, you know, because of the relationship that I have with my pet. You know, it's an inside pet, you know, mm-hmm. versus outside, where, you know, when your pet is sick, you know, here in America, you spend hundreds of dollars on your pet, but you won't spend that money on yourself to seek medical care. So it really is different. And when it comes to cultures, like cultures have a lot of unique beliefs and unique rituals. Like, for instance, I think, is it Hinduism?

0: I think they believe in reincarnation or Buddhism. And then we have Muslim, if someone dies within 24 hours, they have to be buried. And so you have different cultures who might mourn for a year. And people in the village might, become sort of like a family to a widow if she loses, her husband. I know certain cultures prepare certain food for the dead to pass through that passage, of death. And, we're Caribbean, but it's changing now. If you look back like maybe 20 to 30 years ago, when we go to funerals, what colors did we wear? It was strictly black or white, and so that was something, and that was passed down to us. But now, things are changing, so.
1: Yeah, I know. I have been able to observe the difference in changes, and even myself, I think a little differently now. I'm going to give you an example. One time I was teaching a class. It was a graduate class. I would not say when. And there was a student who was supposed to be performing their practicum for counseling, and the person sent me an email to say they couldn't make it because their cat died the week before. So they were still grieving. That person was grieving for 2 weeks and could not come to class to perform there. And I was shocked. I didn't think a graduate student would need 2 weeks off from college because their cat passed away. So that helped me rethink my perception of grieving over pets. Because before that, I only saw kids who would be that devastated for such a long period of time, but that made me think differently.
0: Yeah, when his dog died, I remember I was in a graduate class, and when he came to pick me up, he was crying, and I asked him why he was crying, and his dog had died. But think about it, this is a dog that he had from since he was a young boy, and the dog had surgery and didn't make it out of surgery. So that was very, that really hit him hard. And when I recently had a pet, a dog that died about 2 or 3 years ago, that hit me hard as well, because for me, pets are like, especially small dogs, they're like children. And so you never really know, because also too, when you're attached to something, you just don't know how you're gonna respond to it. So different cultures, different places, might grieve so differently. You might be shocked, like a dog, a cat. Yeah, but think about it. Sometimes these animals have grown up with them from since they were babies,
1: Okay, so in other words, your grieving process for pets has changed from when you were living in the Caribbean versus to living in America.
0: Say it has changed dramatically, but even though when I had pets back at home in the Caribbean and I heard they would pass, I would still grieve them. I would still feel compassion and empathy and sympathize with my family, at home. But now it is like on a different
1: Different
0: scale.
1: level, different level.
0: Yeah, if my dog were to die, I don't know how I would take it.
1: So self-care is often talked about, but what role does self-care play in the grieving process? What role does self-care play in the grieving process, and what are some practical ways to take care of yourself when you're grieving?
0: Okay, so grief can really be like consuming. Some people feel overwhelmed, some people feel fatigued, some people can feel disconnected. So I think to take care of yourself, people have to make sure that they eat meals that are nutritional, balanced meal. I think getting enough sleep, that's important. And sometimes, engaging in faith-based, oh my goodness, based outreach, depending on what faith you are, that is good too. And just finding support. These are ways that people can make sure, they take care of themselves. in order to be resilient and in order to cope with, you know, intense emotion. Because when you look at it, when we're dealing with grief, grief is not a one-size-fits-all.
1: Mm-hmm.
0: You know, grief is different. It's complex and it's different, you know, for everyone.
1: Correct. So grief is not something we just get over, even though some people will tell you that. So how does grief evolve over time? How does grief evolve over time, and what does healing look like when there's no closure in the traditional sense?
0: So grief is like fluid, and it's an ongoing process, and so for everyone, it's unique. How it unfolds, it's gonna vary. It all depends on the type of loss, you know, the type of relationship that you've had, you know, with that person. And it's not about finding or reaching, you know, a final stage of closure. But when it comes to grief, it's really about how do you live with that loss and still allow yourself to grow, you know, to adjust and find meaning over time.
1: Okay. So as someone who works closely with grief, how do you navigate your own emotions when working with intense grief? Because you're a human being and things will affect you because you have emotions too, and you experience grief yourself.
0: Well, I often practice some self-awareness. I like to normalize my grief. And I also like to set emotional like boundaries.
1: I love that.
0: So when it comes to my grief, but I have to say, even though everyone grieves differently, because this is something that I've studied for a long time, you know, my emotions just don't get too overwhelming, because I'm able to, like I said, normalize it, you know, and work through things.
1: Good. So what would you say to someone who is afraid to seek help for their grief?
0: I always believe, I believe firmly that no one should suffer in silence, because a lot of us do suffer in silence. You know, grief is a heavy burden to carry, and I think it can be helpful to talk to someone or just have someone to listen to.
1: I like that. So what would you say to somebody who is afraid to seek help for their grief?
0: So someone who's afraid to seek help for their grief, just like I said before, you know, there's no reason that you should suffer in silence, you know. There's always going to be someone who will be that heart with ears to listen to you. And because you seek help, it doesn't mean that that person wants to fix you. You know, sometimes that person just wants to probably be on that journey with you, you know. Either walk behind you or walk side by side.
1: I didn't mean to ask you the same question twice.
0: Yeah, but I answered it differently. So, so you know, they can give it a try, because if they're already feeling bad, you know, I always say, what's the worst thing that can happen? There's two choices.
1: Yeah.
0: You feel bad already. You either feel bad or you feel better. And so why not give it a try?
1: Mm-hmm. Okay. For people supporting a grieving loved one, what's something they should stop doing or stop saying? And what should they do or say instead?
0: I think we should stop giving unsolicited advice or pretty much telling people that they know how they feel.
1: Yep.
0: Because really, no one knows how anyone feels. No matter if you're grieving like a mother or a father, you know, both persons are different. Grief is unique for everyone, because the relationship you might have with your mother and father might not be the relationship that this person had with their parents. And I think people can just listen and be present and just encourage people, you know, on their healing journey, because like I said, it's different for everyone.
1: Okay. So, is there a book, a quote, or resource you often recommend to those people who are grieving? I know you're full of resources in your toolbox.
0: Well, one of the books that I like is the Grief Recovery Handbook by John James and Russell Friedman. that's where I got my training from. And it's not because I got my training there. That book, I mean, when you start reading it, it's almost as if the authors are talking to you. It's almost as if they know your pain. It's almost as if they know, you know, what you're going through. And one of the things that they emphasize in that book is that time does not heal all wounds, because we like to tell that to grievers, that time heals all wounds. Soon in time, you'll be better. And we know that there's some people who are grieving 30 years, 40 years, 50 years in. And so what they talk about in the book, they say, you know, it's the things that you do, the steps that you take, that's going to help you to find completeness. And so I like that. And also too, in the book, there's this passage where they said, we were taught how to acquire things, but we were never taught what to do when we lose things.
1: Mm-hmm.
0: And so, you know, as grievers, sometimes we feel lost. Sometimes we don't know what to do. You know, we're here, there, all over the place. So those have really stuck with me. So I really like that book, because it's an action book. You know, it helps you to not only understand grief, but there's activities and exercises that you can do as well.
1: Okay. So where can people find you if they would like to learn more about your work?
0: Well, I'm working on something. It's called Heartstrings. And so I have so many, what do people say, so many pots on the fire. And so I don't know when, but hopefully in the near future, I should be able to share it with the world. But if anyone wants to contact me, then they can find me on Facebook, or they can reach out to, you know, anyone who knows me. But I think that's where they'll find me more. But when things start, when the wheels start turning, you know, I'll share with everyone, you know, what I've been doing.
1: So what did you say it's called?
0: Heartstrings.
1: Okay.
0: Pulling at those heartstrings, yeah.
1: Yeah.
0: That's what grief does. It pulls at our heartstrings.
1: Cool. I love that. What's one piece of hope or wisdom you'll leave with our listeners today?
0: One piece of hope that or wisdom that I like to leave with our listeners today is that, you know, dealing with grief, healing from grief is possible, and that
1: mm-hmm.
0: one doesn't need to be afraid to seek support. Small steps towards healing can mm-hmm. happen. And that they're never alone in their journey. You know, there's always someone who might be willing to walk side by side, or willing to just walk, you know, behind them or in front of them.
1: Marita, as I said earlier, your journey is a testament to the power of empathy and transformation. I am so thrilled, and everyone is thrilled that you joined us today. Is there one final word you would like to say? Any final?
0: Well, one of the things that I like to tell everyone is that grief is complex, and there's no need to compare themselves to another person who is grieving, whether it takes you 6 months, whether it takes you a year. It is unique to you. And so hopefully, you know, everyone can find peace in their journey and healing in their journey.
1: Well said. Thank you very much for those words of wisdom. Sorry, what did you say?
0: I said thank you for having me.
1: Oh, it was my pleasure. Thanks to everyone for joining us, and join me again next time on Unraveling Relationships, Emotions, and Desires. Remember, life isn't just about fight, flight, or freeze. It's about finding your fabulous. Until next time, keep unraveling the extraordinary. Visit us at www.unravelred.com to keep the conversation going. Stay fabulous.
2: Come on, open your mouth and speak with me. Father, in the name of Jesus, I come before your throne of grace with boldness, as your word declares in Hebrews 4 and 16. I come not on the basis of my own righteousness, but on the basis of the blood of Jesus, which has given me access into the holiest of all. I thank you, Lord, that I am accepted in the beloved. I thank you that I am not an orphan, approaching a stranger. I am a son, I am a daughter, approaching my father, and you delight in hearing my voice. Father, I declare that this day belongs to you and to me. I declare that every second of this day is loaded with your purpose. There is no such thing as a wasted day for me, because my steps are ordered by the Lord. Even what seems like a detour is a divine setup. Even what seems like a delay is a preparation. I trust your hand, Lord. I trust your timing. And I declare that I am right on schedule with the agenda of heaven for my life. Now, Father, I speak blessings over my mind. I declare that my mind is the mind of Christ. I declare that I have been given a spirit of power and of love and of a sound mind. As your word declares in 2 Timothy 1 and 7, I refuse a spirit of confusion. I refuse a spirit of depression. I refuse a spirit of anxiety. I cast down every imagination and every high thing that exalts itself against the knowledge of God. My thoughts are aligned with heaven. My mind is a sanctuary of divine wisdom. Creative ideas that will change my life and the lives of others are flowing to me right now. In the name of Jesus, I speak blessings over my body. Body, I speak to you with authority. You are not a site for the activity of sickness. You are the temple of the Holy Ghost. Every cell in my body is functioning in perfect alignment with the original design of my Creator. Every organ is sound. Every system is working. I declare divine health over my body, not because I deserve it, but because Jesus, who bore my sicknesses and carried my diseases, has already paid for my healing. By his stripes, I am healed. That is not a hope, that is a declaration. By his stripes, I am healed. I receive that healing now, and I walk in it all the days of my life. I speak blessings over my finances and my career. Lord, your word says in Philippians 4 and 19 that you shall supply all my needs according to your riches in glory by Christ Jesus. Not according to the state of the economy, not according to the failures of my past, according to your riches in glory. That is an inexhaustible resource. That is a divine supply chain that no recession can interrupt, that no inflation can diminish, that no corrupt government can shut down. My source is God, and God is never broke. I declare that money is coming to me from expected and unexpected sources. I declare that divine ideas that create income are being released to me. I declare that the work of my hands is blessed and profitable. I declare that I am a lender and not a borrower, that I am the head and not the tail, that I am above only and not beneath. This is not arrogance, this is covenant. I speak blessings over my relationships and my family. Lord, I declare that my home is a sanctuary of your peace. I declare that every relationship in my life that you have ordained is being strengthened today. I declare that toxic connections have been severed by the power of the Holy Ghost. I declare that my children walk in the wisdom of God, that my spouse is covered by the blood of Jesus, that my parents are under divine protection, that strife has no place in my household, that we dwell together in unity as the Lord commanded, the blessing, even life forevermore. I speak blessings over my spiritual life. Father, I declare that I am growing, that I am not where I was last year, that I am not where I was last month, that the grace upon my life is increasing and my capacity to carry the anointing is being enlarged. Lord, give me a greater hunger for your word. Give me a greater passion for prayer. Let me not be satisfied with a shallow spiritual experience when you have depths of wisdom and revelation reserved for those who seek you. I press in, Lord. I press in for more. Now, there is someone hearing this who is under a specific attack. The enemy has been working against a particular area of your life and you have felt the pressure. I want you to understand that the attack is a sign of the assignment. The enemy does not waste time attacking what is inconsequential. The intensity of the spiritual warfare over your life is a testimony to the significance of your destiny. And so right now, in the name of Jesus, I rise as an instrument in the hand of God and I declare to you, the attack is broken. Every satanic agenda against your life, I command it to be dismantled in the name of Jesus. Every stronghold that the enemy has constructed through years of negative confession, through years of unbelief, through years of fear, I declare those walls are coming down right now. You shall experience a sudden turnaround. you shall experience a sudden lifting. What has been heavy on you, the Lord is taking it off. What has been blocking you, the Lord is clearing the path. What has been silent, the Lord is causing it to speak. I declare open doors. Doors that no man can shut, the Lord is opening them for you. Doors of opportunity that seem to have been permanently closed, I declare they are coming open by the hand of the Lord in this season. Somebody is going to receive a call they were not expecting. Somebody is going to get an opportunity that they did not apply for. Somebody is going to have a divine connection that will change the trajectory of their entire life. That somebody is you. I declare financial turnaround. What was taken from you is being restored. The enemy is releasing what he stole. Your Elijah is being commanded to pay back sevenfold. Debts are being canceled. Provisions are materializing. Business ideas are gaining momentum. Contracts are being signed. Promotions are being released. Somebody is stepping into a new level of financial responsibility and capacity. You will not beg for bread. Your children will not beg for bread. You are entering into a dimension of divine sufficiency and divine overflow. I declare healing from the crown of your head to the sole of your feet. Let the healing power of God move through you right now. If there is sickness in your body, I command it to leave. Cancer, go. Diabetes, I rebuke you in the name of Jesus. Every chronic condition, every autoimmune disorder, every diagnosis that has brought fear to your heart, I speak the word of the Lord over you. He sent his word and healed them and delivered them from their destructions. That word is going forth right now. Receive your healing. Where there has been bitterness and unforgiveness, God is releasing grace. Where there has been distance and misunderstanding, God is opening channels of communication. I declare clarity of purpose.
3: Chapter 12. And the Lord spake unto Moses and Aaron in the land of Egypt, saying, This month shall be unto you the beginning of months. It shall be the first month of the year to you. Speak ye unto all the congregation of Israel, saying, In the tenth day of this month they shall take to them every man a lamb according to the house of their fathers, a lamb for an house. And if the household be too little for the lamb, let him and his neighbor next unto his house take it according to the number of the souls. Every man according to his eating shall make your count for the lamb. Your lamb shall be without blemish. A male of the first year, ye shall take it out from the sheep or from the goats. And ye shall keep it up until the 14th day of the same month. And the whole assembly of the congregation of Israel shall kill it in the evening. And they shall take of the blood, and strike it on the two side posts, and on the upper door post of the houses wherein they shall eat it. And they shall eat the flesh in that night, roast with fire, and unleavened bread, and with bitter herbs they shall eat it. Eat not of it raw, nor sodden at all with water, but roast with fire, his head with his legs, and with the pertinence thereof. And ye shall let nothing of it remain until the morning. And that which remaineth of it until the morning ye shall burn with fire. And thus shall ye eat of it, with your loins girded, your shoes on your feet, and your staff in your hand, and ye shall eat it in haste. It is the Lord's Passover, for I will pass through the land of Egypt this night, and will smite all the firstborn in the land of Egypt, both man and beast, and against all the gods of Egypt I will execute judgment. I am the Lord. And the blood shall be to you for a token upon the houses where ye are. And when I see the blood, I will pass over you, and the plague shall not be upon you to destroy you when I smite the land of Egypt. And this day shall be unto you for a memorial, and ye shall keep it a feast to the Lord throughout your generations. Ye shall keep it a feast by an ordinance forever. 7 days shall ye eat unleavened bread. Even the first day ye shall put away leaven out of your houses. For whosoever eateth leavened bread from the first day until the seventh day, that soul shall be cut off from Israel. And in the first day there shall be an holy convocation, and in the seventh day there shall be an holy convocation to you. No manner of work shall be done in them, save that which every man must eat, that only may be done of you. And ye shall observe the feast of unleavened bread, for in this selfsame day have I brought your armies out of the land of Egypt. Therefore shall ye observe this day in your generations by an ordinance forever. In the first month, on the 14th day of the month at even, ye shall eat unleavened bread until the 21st day of the month at even. 7 days shall there be no leaven found in your houses. For whosoever eateth that which is leaven, even that soul shall be cut off from the congregation of Israel, whether he be a stranger or born in the land. Ye shall eat nothing leavened. In all your habitations shall ye eat unleavened bread. Then Moses called for all the elders of Israel, and said unto them, Draw out, and take you a lamb according to your families, and kill the Passover. And ye shall take a bunch of hyssop, and dip it in the blood that is in the basin, and strike the lintel and the two side posts with the blood that is in the basin. And none of you shall go out at the door of his house until the morning. For the Lord will pass through to smite the Egyptians. And when he seeth the blood upon the lintel, and on the two side posts, the Lord will pass over the door, and will not suffer the destroyer to come in unto your houses to smite you. And ye shall observe this thing for an ordinance to thee and to thy sons forever. And it shall come to pass, when ye be come to the land which the Lord will give you, according as he hath promised, that ye shall keep this service. And it shall come to pass, when your children shall say unto you, What mean ye by this service? That ye shall say, It is the sacrifice of the Lord's Passover, who passed over the houses of the children of Israel in Egypt, when he smote the Egyptians and delivered our houses. And the people bowed the head and worshipped. And the children of Israel went away and did as the Lord had commanded Moses and Aaron, so did they. And it came to pass that at midnight the Lord smote all the firstborn in the land of Egypt, from the firstborn of Pharaoh that sat on his throne, unto the firstborn of the captive that was in the dungeon, and all the firstborn of cattle. And Pharaoh rose up in the night, he and all his servants and all the Egyptians, and there was a great cry in Egypt, for there was not a house where there was not one dead. And he called for Moses and Aaron by night, and said, Rise up, and get you forth from among my people, both ye and the children of Israel, and go, serve the Lord, as ye have said. Also take your flocks and your herds, as ye have said, and be gone, and bless me also. And the Egyptians were urgent upon the people, that they might send them out of the land in haste, for they said, We be all dead men. And the people took their dough before it was leavened, their kneading troughs being bound up in their clothes upon their shoulders. And the children of Israel did according to the word of Moses, and they borrowed of the Egyptians jewels of silver and jewels of gold and raiment. And the Lord gave the people favor in the sight of the Egyptians, so that they lent unto them such things as they required. And they spoiled the Egyptians. And the children of Israel journeyed from Ramses to Succoth, about 600,000 on foot that were men beside children. And a mixed multitude went up also with them, and flocks and herds, even very much cattle. And they baked on leavened cakes of the dough which they brought forth out of Egypt, for it was not leavened, because they were thrust out of Egypt, and could not tarry, neither had they prepared for themselves any victual. Now the sojourning of the children of Israel who dwelt in Egypt was 430 years. And it came to pass at the end of the 430 years, even the selfsame day it came to pass, that all the hosts of the Lord went out from the land of Egypt. It is a night to be much observed unto the Lord for bringing them out from the land of Egypt. This is that night of the Lord to be observed of all the children of Israel in their generations. And the Lord said unto Moses and Aaron, This is the ordinance of the Passover. There shall no stranger eat thereof, but every man's servant that is bought for money, when thou hast circumcised him, then shall he eat thereof. A foreigner and an hired servant shall not eat thereof. In one house shall it be eaten. Thou shalt not carry forth aught of the fresh abroad out of the house, neither shall ye break a bone thereof. All the congregation of Israel shall keep it. And when a stranger shall sojourn with thee, and will keep the Passover to the Lord, let all his males be circumcised, and then let him come near and keep it. And he shall be as one that is born in the land, for no uncircumcised person shall eat thereof. One law shall be to him that is homeborn, and unto the stranger that sojourneth among you. Thus did all the children of Israel, as the Lord commanded Moses and Aaron, so did they. And it came to pass, the selfsame day, that the Lord did bring the children of Israel out of the land of Egypt. And the Lord spake unto Moses, saying, Sanctify unto me all the firstborn, whatsoever openeth the womb among the children of Israel, both of man and of beast, it is mine. And Moses said unto the people, Remember this day, in which ye came out from Egypt, out of the house of bondage. For by strength of hand the Lord brought you out from this place. There shall no leavened bread be eaten. This day came ye out in the month Abib. And it shall be, when the Lord shall bring thee into the land of the Canaanites, and the Hittites, and the Amorites, and the Hivites, and the Jebusites, which he sware unto thy fathers to give thee, a land flowing with milk and honey, that thou shalt keep this service in this month. 7 days thou shalt eat unleavened bread, and in the seventh day shall be a feast to the Lord. Unleavened bread shall be eaten 7 days, and there shall no leavened bread be seen with thee, neither shall there be leaven seen with thee in all thy quarters. And thou shalt shew thy son in that day, saying, This is done because of that which the Lord did unto me when I came forth out of Egypt. And it shall be for a sign unto thee upon thine hand, and for a memorial between thine eyes, that the Lord's law may be in thy mouth. For with a strong hand hath the Lord brought thee out of Egypt. Thou shalt therefore keep this ordinance in his season from year to year. And it shall be, when the Lord shall bring thee into the land of the Canaanites, as he sware unto thee, and to thy fathers, and shall give it thee, that thou shalt set apart unto the Lord all that openeth the matrix, and every firstling that cometh of a beast which thou hast, the male shall be the Lord's. And every firstling of an ass thou shalt redeem with a lamb, and if thou wilt not redeem it, then thou shalt break his neck, and all the firstborn of man among thy children shalt thou redeem. And it shall be, when thy son asketh thee in time to come, saying, What is this? That thou shalt say unto him, By strength of hand the Lord brought us out from Egypt, from the house of bondage. And it came to pass, when Pharaoh would hardly let us go, that the Lord slew all the firstborn in the land of Egypt, both the firstborn of man and the firstborn of beast. Therefore I sacrifice to the Lord all that openeth the matrix, being males, but all the firstborn of my children I redeem. And it shall be for a token upon thine hand, and for frontlets between thine eyes, for by strength of hand the Lord brought us forth out of Egypt. And it came to pass, when Pharaoh had let the people go, that God led them not through the way of the land of the Philistines, although that was near. For God said, Lest peradventure the people repent when they see war, and they return to Egypt. But God led the people about through the way of the wilderness of the Red Sea. And the children of Israel went up harnessed out of the land of Egypt. And Moses took the bones of Joseph with him, for he had straitly sworn the children of Israel, saying, God will surely visit you, and ye shall carry up my bones away hence with you. And they took their journey from Succoth, and encamped in Etham, in the edge of the wilderness. And the Lord went before them by day in a pillar of a cloud, to lead them the way, and by night in a pillar of fire, to give them light, to go by day and night. He took not away the pillar of the cloud by day, nor the pillar of fire.

Jesus, proclaiming.

This sixth thing the Lord hates, yea, seventh are an abomination unto him. A proud look, a lying tongue, hands that shed innocent blood, hearts that devise of wicked imaginations, feet that be swift in running to mischief, a false witness that speaketh lies, he that soweth discord amongst brethren.

0: familiar with stories of people who insist on learning things the hard way. Well, this is not one of those stories. It is a story of a hard road, however, of a faithful Christian who wanted to honor God and surrender his life to him. Yet he found he was on a rocky road of financial, physical, and emotional strain with little reward. The hard road, it seems, is not reserved for the rebel-hearted, but is a possible route even for the humble servant of Christ. And this rough ground may stretch across the very path we have been called to travel. So what exactly are we to do as Christians if we find ourselves on this road? Well, I'll let Bob Allport offer some guidance, as he's here to share with us his true story on this Unshackled Daily Devotional.
1: When our first baby was born, hydrocephalic, my worst fears were realized. I was in Bible school at the time and working for minimum wage. Not only was the financial burden heavy, with all the doctor and hospital bills, but the emotional weight was equally heavy, the pain and sadness as our daughter endured frequent seizures. I had grown up on a farm where I had learned to finish every job I started, no matter how difficult. There I had also learned to care for animals who were completely dependent on us, but gave back little in return. I can see now that God was preparing me even then for the trial that lay ahead. All the time, I didn't understand why the Lord let us have a handicapped child. It seemed overwhelming. Now I know He was molding us, teaching us His ways. We learned to trust Him for every need, and we had many. We learned that nothing is too hard for God, and we learned to love unconditionally. The only thing more difficult than having a handicapped child is losing one. Our little Chrissy lived only 2.5 years. Hers was a difficult and painful life, so God took her home. Then He gave us a healthy son and daughter. My wife and I are eternally grateful that God gave us a chance to love all our children, a love made possible by His love for us, demonstrated at the cross of Jesus.
0: As a note of encouragement to suffering believers, James chapter 5, verse 11 says, "Behold, we count them happy which endure. Ye have heard of the patience of Job, and have seen the end of the Lord, that the Lord is very pitiful, and of tender mercy." Dear friend, we might find ourselves on a rugged road similar to Bob's, but this is a different road than the one created by stubborn sinfulness. Here, God is at our side, and He is rich in mercy. So hold on to Him in each moment, and in time, He may show you greater and sweeter depths of His understanding. Will you receive this truth today? 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
2: And the Lord spake unto Moses, saying, "Speak unto the children of Israel, that they turn and encamp before Pihahiroth, between Migdal and the sea, over against Baal-Zephon. Before it shall ye encamp by the sea. For Pharaoh will say of the children of Israel, They are entangled in the land, the wilderness hath shut them in. And I will harden Pharaoh's heart, that he shall follow after them. And I will be honored upon Pharaoh, and upon all his host, that the Egyptians may know that I am the Lord." And they did so. And it was told the king of Egypt that the people fled, and the heart of Pharaoh and of his servants was turned against the people, and they said, "Why have we done this, that we have let Israel go from serving us?" And he made ready his chariot, and took his people with him. And he took 600 chosen chariots, and all the chariots of Egypt, and captains over every one of them. And the Lord hardened the heart of Pharaoh, king of Egypt, and he pursued after the children of Israel. And the children of Israel went out with an high hand. But the Egyptians pursued after them all the horses and chariots of Pharaoh, and his horsemen, and his army, and overtook them encamping by the sea, beside Pihahiroth, before Baal-zephon. And when Pharaoh drew nigh, the children of Israel lifted up their eyes, and behold, the Egyptians marched after them, and they were sore afraid. And the children of Israel cried out unto the Lord, and they said unto Moses, Because there were no graves in Egypt, hast thou taken us away to die in the wilderness? Wherefore hast thou dealt thus with us, to carry us forth out of Egypt? Is not this the word that we did tell thee in Egypt, saying, Let us alone, that we may serve the Egyptians? For it had been better for us to serve the Egyptians than that we should die in the wilderness. And Moses said unto the people, Fear ye not, stand still, and see the salvation of the Lord, which he will shew to you today. For the Egyptians whom ye have seen today, ye shall see them again no more forever. The Lord shall fight for you, and ye shall hold your peace. And the Lord said unto Moses, Wherefore criest thou unto me? Speak unto the children of Israel, that they go forward. But lift thou up thy rod, and stretch out thine hand over the sea, and divide it. And the children of Israel shall go on dry ground through the midst of the sea. And I, behold, I will harden the hearts of the Egyptians, and they shall follow them. And I will get me honor upon Pharaoh, and upon all his host, upon his chariots, and upon his horsemen. And the Egyptians shall know that I am the Lord, when I have gotten me honor upon Pharaoh, upon his chariots, and upon his horsemen. And the angel of God, which went before the camp of Israel, removed, and went behind them. And the pillar of the cloud went from before their face, and stood behind them. And it came between the camp of the Egyptians and the camp of Israel, and it was a cloud and darkness to them. But it gave light by night to these, so that the one came not near the other all the night. And Moses stretched out his hand over the sea, and the Lord caused the sea to go back by a strong east wind all that night, and made the sea dry land, and the waters were divided. And the children of Israel went into the midst of the sea upon the dry ground, and the waters were a wall unto them on their right hand and on their left. And the Egyptians pursued, and went in after them to the midst of the sea, even all Pharaoh's horses, his chariots, and his horsemen. And it came to pass that in the morning watch the Lord looked unto the host of the Egyptians through the pillar of fire and of the cloud, and troubled the host of the Egyptians, and took off their chariot wheels, that they drave them heavily, so that the Egyptians said, Let us flee from the face of Israel, for the Lord fighteth for them against the Egyptians. And the Lord said unto Moses, Stretch out thine hand over the sea, that the waters may come again upon the Egyptians, upon their chariots, and upon their horsemen. And Moses stretched forth his hand over the sea, and the sea returned to his strength when the morning appeared. And the Egyptians fled against it, and the Lord overthrew the Egyptians in the midst of the sea. And the waters returned, and covered the chariots and the horsemen, and all the host of Pharaoh that came into the sea after them. There remained not so much as one of them. But the children of Israel walked upon dry land in the midst of the sea, and the waters were a wall unto them on their right hand and on their left. Thus the Lord saved Israel that day out of the hand of the Egyptians. And Israel saw the Egyptians dead upon the seashore. And Israel saw that great work which the Lord did upon the Egyptians. And the people feared the Lord and believed.

always want to have a little bit of church. Is that all right? That's right.

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Rest in the Lord and wait patiently for him. Fret not thyself because of him who prospereth in his way, because of the man who bringeth wicked devices to pass. Cease from anger and forsake wrath. Fret not thyself in any wise to do evil, for evildoers shall

0: him.
1: We don't know what lies up ahead. But one thing I know,

0: Elvis, but you can't sit down.
1: Against them. The man in this story knows why he gambled. He wanted attention because he felt unwanted. He lost more than he won until he took the biggest risk of his life, one that turned out to be a sure thing when his heart and mind and very life were unshackled.
2: Did the doctor look at Floyd today?
3: Yes. He has infantile paralysis.
2: Polio? Oh, I'll bet little Joey had it too.
3: What are we gonna do? I don't want to lose another son.
2: Where is he?
3: Quarantined.
2: It's for the best.
3: If we lose Floyd, I don't know what I'll do.
1: Bringing hope to a troubled world, this is Unshackled. True life stories dramatized and produced in Chicago by Pacific Garden Mission. To a homeless person who piles up leaves for a bed, a real bunk with a pillow is the height of luxury. To sleep between clean sheets and wake up to a hearty breakfast can stir up the desire for change. That's why Pacific Garden Mission welcomes each guest, providing shelter to hundreds of men, women, and children each day. Fresh clothing, as well as medical and dental treatment, are also available without charge, thanks to caring friends who send financial and material gifts. The mission offers classes and counseling to improve their ability to function in the world. Pastors and counselors share the truth that will set them free of past failures. And that same message goes out to the world through this program. Now for broadcast around the earth, here is episode number 3931 in the series Unshackled, the program that makes you face yourself and think.
4: Floyd! You better get home right now, you hear? Floyd!
2: Is he gone again?
4: Yes, he took off when I wasn't paying attention.
2: Hard to believe we used to worry about him not being able to walk again.
4: Now he runs away every chance he gets. I even tried hiding his shoes, but he ran off barefoot.
2: A 5-year-old shouldn't be out after dark.
4: Try telling him that.
2: I'm not telling him anymore. I'm going to beat his behind when he gets back, and I'm going to get a dog chain and a padlock, see if he runs away again.
1: Why would a 5-year-old run away from home? Turns out it was the same reason he ran off at 25, but with different results. This is the true testimony of Floyd Plum. Right now, from the classic files of Unshackled.
5: I was 4 when I contracted polio and lost my speech. It returned with a stutter. We were very poor. No friends, no toys, so I started running away at 5. My parents tried to keep me home, but as soon as they removed the dog chain, I was gone again. Rowdy companions taught me to smoke cigarette butts we picked off the ground. I spent 2 years in second grade because I was too sleepy and too ornery to care. We moved around as Dad took various jobs. In Michigan, a train dispatcher took an interest in me, got me to quit smoking, and I did better in school. Then we moved again.
2: Where's that son of mine now?
4: I don't know. He was here right after school.
2: Oh.
4: Said they put him back in third grade, and he was real upset.
2: It's where he belongs. He just finished second grade. Twice.
4: But he told them he was in fourth grade.
2: And they believed him?
4: He was doing better, honey. Even you noticed. He wasn't stuttering as much, and he was home at night more. Now he's ashamed and doesn't even want to try. You going out to look for him?
2: No, I'm going to go shoot some pool. I'll keep an eye out for him.
5: Maybe if Dad hadn't spent so much time in pool halls and card rooms, he wouldn't have been so poor. My parents quit trying to keep me home when I was 10. We moved from Michigan back to Defiance, Ohio, where a gang of boys welcomed me with a fight. My opponent nearly broke my jaw, but I got even with a baseball bat and became one of them. I set pins in a bowling alley until 11, then played poker with friends, staying out until midnight or even 2 o'clock in the morning. When I was 11, my dad tried to help me.
2: Floyd, stop right where you are. Straighten up, you walk all hunched over.
5: But I can't.
2: Yes, you can. Throw out your chest. Go on. Aha, that's better.
5: Do you know...
2: Stop right there. Anytime you talk and start stuttering, stop. Don't try to say another word because you'll only get worse. You understand?
5: Yes.
2: Don't hurry. Each time you stutter, go back and start all over again, but take it slower. Now, What did you want to ask me?
5: I want you to help me find some old skates. I want to make a scooter.
2: See? That time you said it much better.
5: I liked all sports and could out-wrestle most boys my age. My favorite was pitching horseshoes, and I became an expert. But I was very insecure and bluffed to cover my feelings of inferiority. When I was 11, my aunt and uncle invited me to spend the summer on their farm. They were very religious.
6: Did you understand what we read in the Bible this morning, Floyd?
5: I think so.
6: You come to God in humility. Do you know what humility is?
5: I think so.
6: It's the opposite of pride. You acknowledge that he's God and you're not. No, I'm serious. Most people think they control their own lives. They don't realize that it's the goodness of God that leads to repentance. They get away with doing bad things and think it's okay, but someday we must give an account to God for our lives, for the way we use the talent he gave us.
5: I don't have any talents, except horseshoes.
6: You have more? You just haven't discovered them yet. The Bible says, "For we are his workmanship, created in Christ Jesus unto good works, which God hath before ordained that we should walk in them." But, and this is important, first you have to come to God in repentance and ask him to save you. And that's where most people stumble. They can't get past their pride. Do you ever read the Bible?
5: I tried once, but I can't understand it.
6: Well, keep trying. God's word is truth, and you'll have a much better life if you follow Jesus. Okay?
5: Okay.
6: The Bible says, "For by grace are ye saved through faith, and that not of yourselves, it is the gift of God, not of works, lest any man should boast."
5: I was interested, but I thought I couldn't do what he wanted me to do. My dad stayed on me about stuttering and walking tall. I overcame the stutter, unless I was excited. By the age of 13, I was like other boys my age. That same year, I got drunk for the first time, and whenever I drank, I got mean. At 15, I was helping my brother-in-law paint a barn when the ladder slipped and I fell 40 feet.
3: Floyd! They called and told me about the accident.
5: Yeah. I thought sure I was gonna die.
4: Thank God you're okay.
5: The doc said I'll be on crutches for a while.
4: It could have been a lot worse, son. What happened?
5: I had scaffold hooks, pulleys, and ropes over my shoulder. Just as I got over the hip of the barn, the ladder slipped. Hit the ground feet first, and then I hit my face.
4: Oh, I can see you're all bruised up. I was praying for you about the time you fell. Somehow I felt the need to pray for you. God is merciful. You might have been killed.
5: During that fall to the ground, I knew I was headed for hell. But as my body healed, I put those thoughts behind me. I stayed on course, getting drunk, constantly in trouble at school, playing hooky and pranks. I spent 3 years in the seventh grade, and the principal paddled me many times. But I also played football and baseball. Just before final exams, when I was 16, I was expelled from the school system. The next 4 years, I found and quit many jobs. At 20, I met Mildred, and we dated for 4 months, and then we decided to marry. Bad news, Millie. I was laid off at the factory today.
7: Oh, no. Our wedding's in 2 weeks. Do you think we should call it off?
5: No. We're getting married.
7: Some wedding present, huh?
5: Yeah. I'll have to sell my new car and pay off the loan. I can buy a used one.
7: Can we afford to get an apartment?
5: Not unless I find another job.
7: We can live with my folks for a little while.
5: Mine, too. But that'll get old fast.
7: I'll pray that you get another job soon, Floyd.
5: I'm glad you're religious, Millie. You're like my mom. But I'm not into that church stuff. Work was scarce after we married in late July. We lived with Mildred's folks for a while and then mine. I worked odd jobs, but the depression got worse and jobs were even harder to find. Our son was born 2 years after we married, but I still drank and gambled with the little money I made when I had work. Playing checkers was free, so I played until I was sick of it. One night, I had a paycheck and played poker for money, hoping to score.
8: Okay, the ace bets. Everybody gonna stay in for another card? The ace still looks good. What are you gonna do?
5: That's what I'm gonna do.
8: Oh, well, I'll see then. And I'll raise it.
5: Mighty thoughtful of you.
8: I'm kind-hearted. I want to give you a chance.
5: Let's see how good a chance.
8: What do you got, kid?
5: Enough to win the pot. Aces full of tens.
8: Oh, good hand. But not good enough. Look at this.
5: Oh. I don't believe it.
8: You don't believe it? There's four kings in every deck. Sorry, kid. That didn't take long, did it?
5: I lost my whole paycheck and came home drunk. I even tried to give our 2-year-old son some beer. Mildred and I got into an argument about it, and I choked her. Guilt dogged me after that, making me even more volatile. Mildred went to live with her parents for several months, and I moved in with Mom and Dad. But Dad was unemployed, too. One night, he and I got into a terrible fight, and he stormed out of the house.
4: Your dad didn't want to have a fist fight with you, so he's going to your sister's place.
5: Let him walk 5 miles. I don't care.
4: Floyd, the Bible says, honor thy father and mother. That doesn't mean yelling at your dad that way.
5: He yelled at me, didn't he? Anyway, who cares what the Bible says?
4: It's God's word, son.
5: God's word? Don't you know there is no God?
4: Floyd, please.
5: Floyd, please. The Bible was written by men to keep people under their thumbs. It's all a myth. Adam and Eve in the garden, the flood.
4: I believe all of that, son, along with everything else that's written in the Bible.
5: Then you're nuts. Men came from monkeys, you know.
4: Floyd, we were made in the image of God, not animals. Animals have always been animals, and we've always been human.
5: I don't want to hear that. I'm leaving and I'm not coming back.
9: Mom didn't say anything, but her quietness pierced my heart. I left, taking everything that was mine, which wasn't much. I wrote to an uncle who was a minister and told him I needed a change of life, but he didn't invite me to come because he and Dad had been at odds for years. He wrote, however, with this advice. The day you don't feel like praying is the day you should pray. I sat alone and miserable in a pool hall, ashamed of what I'd become.
1: Very shortly, we'll hear the rest of Floyd's story. 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
5: 2 months after my fight with Dad, I sat in that grubby pool room and examined myself. A thought came to me. You have tried other things and failed. Now try God. But how? I was so bad. God wouldn't want me. Even so, I was determined, so I went to see my wife.
7: Are you drunk, Floyd?
5: No.
7: What did you want to see me about?
5: Will you go with me to Toledo?
7: What's in Toledo?
5: A church I want to go to.
7: You were never much interested in church.
5: This one's different.
7: How'd you hear about it?
5: Two of my aunts live there, and they keep talking to me about it. I've heard the preacher on the radio, too.
7: It's a long way to go for church.
5: I want to change my life, honey. And I hear that this church helps you do that. A man I met last year told me people get saved all the time.
7: You won't give our little boy beer again, will you?
5: No, honey. I told you, I want to change.
7: Why don't you read the Bible, then?
5: I can't read, Millie.
7: Oh, Floyd.
5: I don't even know most of the words.
7: Oh, sweetie, I'm so sorry. I didn't know that.
5: Please go with me.
7: How are you going to get there? It's 80 miles to Toledo.
5: I bought this touring car. It'll get us there.
7: Where can we stay when we get there?
5: I have family there.
7: All right. We'll go with you.
5: Even though my wife was expecting again, we set out for Toledo on a cold day in March. My touring car had no side windows, so it was cold. Today it would be worth a fortune. Then, it was just transportation.
9: First, the radiator froze up, so I thawed it and filled it with water again. I had enough money for only 1 gallon of gas to go 80 miles. I sure hope there's a good long slope from the top of this hill.
7: What good's that gonna do, Floyd?
9: Save us some gas. I hope. Use enough going up the hill. At least we can save some going back down. When we get over the top, I'm gonna shut off the engine and let her coast.
7: That'll save gas?
9: The slope is a long one. It is! Here we go.
7: So what kind of welcome do you think they'll give us in Toledo?
9: To be honest, they might tell us to turn around and get out.
7: Why?
9: Because they know me.
7: What'll we do then?
9: I don't know, Mildred.
7: You're down to 20 miles an hour, honey. Might as well start the engine.
9: Not until she's down to 5 miles an hour. We gotta get to Toledo.
7: Floyd! Behind you!
9: We got to the outskirts of Toledo on the fumes of gasoline and coasted into a gas station a mile from our destination. There I traded a lock and key for a gallon of gas and we headed out again. A couple of blocks away, smoke began pouring out from under the hood of the car.
7: Stop the car, Floyd! It might explode!
9: There's only a gallon of gas in it. That isn't much.
7: Can you believe it? We're right in front of a fire station!
9: And here comes a fireman.
10: Well, we don't normally give curb service, but the boys will be right out with extinguishers. Why don't you go on and raise the hood?
9: God was with us, providing every need. The firemen quenched the fire, fixed the short, and we drove to my relative's house. They knew about my past, but welcomed us anyway because God had touched their hearts. I wanted God to change me more than I'd ever wanted anything before. And that night I prayed. God, I want my life to change, but I don't know how. Please show me the way. If you give me directions, I promise to accept your truth. The following Sunday night, we went to the church my aunts had told me about. My dear mother had taken me to church several times, but never had I heard preaching like this.
11: People talk about searching for God, but God's not lost. You are. In the Gospel of Luke, chapter 19, verse 10, Jesus said, "For the Son of Man is come to seek and to save that which was lost." We lost our relationship with God in the Garden of Eden when Adam sinned by disobedience. The prophet Isaiah wrote in chapter 59, verse 2, "But your iniquities have separated between you and your God, and your sins have hid his face from you that he will not hear." You are lost. You can't approach God with all those sins on your soul. He is holy. He dwells in light, and you dwell in darkness. The Bible says, "All have sinned and come short of the glory of God. There is none righteous, no, not one." Just as he promised, God sent his only begotten Son, Jesus Christ, to light the darkness, to show the way back to him. The Bible says, "In him was life, and the life was the light of men. But men loved darkness rather than light because their deeds were evil." God came looking for you. What a savior! He made himself of no reputation and took upon him the form of a servant and was made in the likeness of men. And being found in fashion as a man, he humbled himself and became obedient unto death, even the death of the cross. My friend, Christ died for your sins, not his. He lived a sinless life because he was the Son of God. If he could humble himself like that, you can humble yourself by coming forward to ask his forgiveness. Trust him.
9: I went to the altar and my wife came too. Some ladies offered to hold our son, but I wanted God's blessing on him too. At the altar I prayed, repenting of my sins and asking Jesus to be my Lord and Savior. He gave me instant peace and joy as well as direction, but I had much to learn. They gave me a pamphlet that contained the Gospel of John. I began trying to read it with a dictionary. A week later, I visited some worldly friends and I yielded to the temptation to drink with them. I felt horrible because I failed the Lord. That night I repented. Lord, forgive me for taking that drink. I want so much to follow you, Jesus. Help me be strong to resist temptations. Please change me. My aunt gave me a Bible and encouraged me in the Lord. But I still had no job and the depression was getting harder. We stayed with relatives on the outskirts of Toledo while I searched for work. I'd get up at 4 in the morning and, having no gas for the car, I walked to town singing In the Garden. By evening, I was tired and decided to walk back to my relatives. And he walks with me and he talks with me.
12: Hey, can you tell me where the Stewart building is?
9: I don't know, but I know you, Bill. You teach Sunday school at my aunt's church.
12: I sure do. I know you, Floyd. Hop in. Let me give you a ride. I was glad to see you at the prayer meeting this week.
9: I'm going to go every week. God sent you along, Bill. I was feeling a little discouraged.
12: These are tough times. Are you reading the Bible?
9: Yes. I have a hard time understanding it all. But I finished the Gospel of John.
12: Good. The Lord will guide you.
9: I have joy and peace. There's so much I don't know.
12: God says, my grace is sufficient for thee, for my strength is made perfect in weakness.
9: Tell me something, Bill. What happens if I sin again?
12: The Bible says if we confess our sins, he is faithful and just to forgive us our sins and to cleanse us from all unrighteousness.
9: That's a relief.
12: You're saved once and for all when you're born again. Jesus is your sufficiency. It's not only new life, it's a new way of life, trusting and obeying him.
9: I read the Bible every night after looking for a job all day. I finished the New Testament in 3 months. One day I applied at a rubber plant. The manager said he needed a good mill man, and because I had experience in a mill back in Defiance, he hired me. I worked there 3 years, even though we had periodic layoffs. Our daughter was born, and we got our own apartment. During one layoff, I went back to see the boss.
13: You looking for work, Floyd?
9: Sure am.
13: You're a good worker, but the men, they don't like the way you talk about your religion. After all, they're religious too.
9: They complained?
13: Well, not in so many words. Don't get me wrong, we like your work, but we don't want you to talk about religion on the job.
9: I would sooner walk the streets than stop talking about the Lord. Jesus is the eternal Son of the living God.
13: Okay. Come to work in the morning.
9: A few years later, he let me hold Bible study with the men. When I was laid off again, I resumed my habit of looking for work in the morning and then coming home to read the Bible and pray every evening. A neighbor lady noticed and talked to Mildred about it.
7: She thinks you're strange.
9: Because I talked to her about the Lord?
7: No. Because you don't stay out all day looking for a job.
9: God will provide. I've done my part and I'm trusting the Lord to help me.
7: She said, if I had a husband that would sit and read the Bible and pray every evening, I would boot him out because nobody is going to bring a job to your front door.
9: You never know, honey. Who was at the door? Somebody offering me a job at a manufacturing plant. That same day, our neighbor's husband was laid off from his job. So never doubt God's provision for his children. I bought a dump truck and started a business working 10 or 12 hours a day until my debts were paid. Then I sold the truck. But one debt that I could never have paid was for my sin. Only Jesus could pay that debt by his death on the cross for me.
1: Floyd and Mildred had 3 sons. 2 of whom were pastors, and 1 a missionary in Africa. 2 daughters also serve the Lord in their churches. Recently, we had an email from his grandson asking for copies of the original drama, so we decided to redo Floyd's story as a classic to demonstrate the power of godliness passing down through the generations. This power is available to you, listening friend. The Bible promises in 2 Corinthians chapter 5, verse 17, therefore, if any man be in Christ, he is a new creature. Old things are passed away. Behold, all things are become new. To begin your new life in Christ, will you pray with us? There are no special words. This prayer is simply meant to reflect the attitude of a humble heart. Dear God, I confess that I am a lost sinner and cannot save myself. I repent of my sins against you. I believe Jesus died for my sins on the cross. I believe he rose again and lives forevermore. Thank you for his sacrifice. Thank you for saving me. Come into my heart and life, Lord Jesus, and change me. In your name I pray. Amen. 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This is program number 3931. Heard in the classic true story of Floyd Plum were Patrick Thompson, Jennifer Dimmitt, Kurt Nabig, Mara Kate Burns, Ed DiZzalo, and David Zarbach. 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Script, Kenitha Gabler and Jack O'Dell. 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So, until next time, unless our Lord returns before then, I'm Timothy Gregory reminding you that the doors to Pacific Garden Mission are open night and day. 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

15. Then sang Moses and the children of Israel this song unto the Lord, and spake, saying, I will sing unto the Lord, for he hath triumphed gloriously. The horse and his rider hath he thrown into the sea. The Lord is my strength and song, and he is become my salvation. He is my God, and I will prepare him an habitation, my father's God, and I will exalt him. The Lord is a man of war, the Lord is his name. Pharaoh's chariots and his host hath he cast into the sea. His chosen captains also are drowned in the Red Sea. The depths have covered them, they sank into the bottom as a stone. Thy right hand, O Lord, is become glorious in power. Thy right hand, O Lord, hath dashed in pieces the enemy. And in the greatness of thine excellency thou hast overthrown them that rose up against thee. Thou sentest forth thy wrath, which consumed them as stubble. And with the blast of thy nostrils the waters were gathered together. The flood stood upright as an heap, and the depths were congealed in the heart of the sea. The enemy said, I will pursue, I will overtake, I will divide the spoil. My lust shall be satisfied upon them. I will draw my sword, my hand shall destroy them. Thou didst blow with thy wind, the sea covered them. They sank as lead in the mighty waters. Who is like unto thee, O Lord, among the gods? Who is like thee, glorious in holiness, fearful in praises, doing wonders? Thou stretched out thy right hand, the earth swallowed them. Thou in thy mercy hast led forth the people which thou hast redeemed. Thou hast guided them in thy strength unto thy holy habitation. The people shall hear and be afraid. Sorrow shall take hold on the inhabitants of Palestina. Then the dukes of Edom shall be amazed. The mighty men of Moab trembling shall take hold upon them. All the inhabitants of Canaan shall melt away. Fear and dread shall fall upon them. By the greatness of thine arm they shall be as still as a stone, till thy people pass over, O Lord, till the people pass over which thou hast purchased. Thou shalt bring them in, and plant them in the mountain of thine inheritance, in the place, O Lord, which thou hast made for thee to dwell in the sanctuary, O Lord, which thy hands have established. The Lord shall reign for ever and ever. For the horse of Pharaoh went in with his chariots and with his horsemen into the sea, and the Lord brought again the waters of the sea upon them. But the children of Israel went on dry land in the midst of the sea, and Miriam the prophetess, the sister of Aaron, took a timbrel in her hand, and all the women went out after her with timbrels and with dances. And Miriam answered them, Sing ye to the Lord, for he hath triumphed gloriously. The horse and his rider hath he thrown into the sea. So Moses brought Israel from the Red Sea, and they went out into the wilderness of Shur. And they went 3 days in the wilderness, and found no water. And when they came to Marah, they could not drink of the waters of Marah, for they were bitter. Therefore the name of it was called Marah. And the people murmured against Moses, saying, What shall we drink? And he cried unto the Lord, and the Lord shewed him a tree, which when he had cast into the waters were made sweet. There he made for them a statute and an ordinance, and there he proved them, and said, If thou wilt diligently hearken to the voice of the Lord thy God, and wilt do that which is right in his sight, and wilt give ear to his commandments, and keep all his statutes, I will put none of these diseases upon thee, which I have brought upon the Egyptians, for I am the Lord that healeth thee. And they came to Elim, where were 12 wells of water, and 70 palm trees.

came unto the wilderness of Sin, which is between Elam and Sinai, on the 15th day of the second month after their departing out of the land of Egypt. And the whole congregation of the children of Israel murmured against Moses and Aaron in the wilderness. And the children of Israel said unto them, Would to God we had died by the hand of the Lord in the land of Egypt, when we sat by the flesh pots, and when we did eat bread to the full, for ye have brought us forth into this wilderness to kill this whole assembly with hunger. Then said the Lord unto Moses, Behold, I will rain bread from heaven for you, and the people shall go out and gather a certain rate every day, that I may prove them whether they will walk in my law or no. And it shall come to pass that on the sixth day they shall prepare that which they bring in, and it shall be twice as much as they gather daily. And Moses and Aaron said unto all the children of Israel, At even, then ye shall know that the Lord hath brought you out from the land of Egypt. And in the morning, then ye shall see the glory of the Lord, for that he heareth your murmurings against the Lord. And what are we, that ye murmur against us? And Moses said, This shall be, when the Lord shall give you in the evening flesh to eat, and in the morning bread to the full, for that the Lord heareth your murmurings which ye murmur against him. And what are we? Your murmurings are not against us, but against the Lord. And Moses spake unto Aaron, Say unto all the congregation of the children of Israel, Come near before the Lord, for he hath heard your murmurings. And it came to pass, as Aaron spake unto the whole congregation of the children of Israel, that they looked toward the wilderness, and behold, the glory of the Lord appeared in the cloud, and the Lord spake unto Moses, saying, I have heard the murmurings of the children of Israel. Speak unto them, saying, At even ye shall eat flesh, and in the morning ye shall be filled with bread, and ye shall know that I am the Lord your God. And it came to pass that at even the quails came up, and covered the camp, and in the morning the dew lay around about the host. And when the dew that lay was gone up, behold, upon the face of the wilderness there lay a small round thing, as small as the hoarfrost on the ground. And when the children of Israel saw it, they said one to another, It is manna, for they wist not what it was. And Moses said unto them, This is the bread which the Lord hath given you to eat. This is the thing which the Lord hath commanded. Gather of it every man according to his eating, an omer for every man, according to the number of your persons. Take ye every man for them which are in his tents. And the children of Israel did so, and gathered, some more, some less. And when they did meet it with an omer, he that gathered much had nothing over, and he that gathered little had no lack. They gathered every man according to his eating. And Moses said, Let no man leave of it till the morning. Notwithstanding, they hearkened not unto Moses, but some of them left of it until the morning, and it bred worms and stank, and Moses was wroth with them. And they gathered it every morning, every man according to his eating, and when the sun waxed hot it melted. And it came to pass that on the sixth day they gathered twice as much bread, two omers, for one man. And all the rulers of the congregation came and told Moses. And he said unto them, This is that which the Lord hath said, Tomorrow is the rest of the holy Sabbath unto the Lord. Bake that which ye will bake today, and seethe that ye will seethe, and that which remaineth over lay up for you to be kept until the morning. And they laid it up till the morning, as Moses bade, and it did not stink, neither was there any worm therein. And Moses said, Eat that today, for today is a Sabbath unto the Lord, today ye shall not find it in the field. 6 days ye shall gather it, but on the seventh day, which is the Sabbath, in it there shall be none. And it came to pass that there went out some of the people on the seventh day for to gather, and they found none. And the Lord said unto Moses, How long refuse ye to keep my commandments and my laws? See, for that the Lord hath given you the Sabbath, therefore he giveth you on the sixth day the bread of 2 days. Abide ye every man in his place, let no man go out of his place on the seventh day. So the people rested on the seventh day. And the house of Israel called the name thereof manna, and it was like coriander seed, white, and the taste of it was like wafers made with honey. And Moses said, This is the thing which the Lord commandeth, fill an omer of it to be kept for your generations, that they may see the bread wherewith I have fed you in the wilderness, when I brought you forth from the land of Egypt. And Moses said unto Aaron,
take a pot, and put an omer full of manna therein, and lay it up before the Lord to be kept for your generations. As the Lord commanded Moses, so Aaron laid it up before the testimony to be kept. And the children of Israel did eat manna 40 years, until they came to a land inhabited. They did eat manna until they came unto the borders of the land of Canaan.

0: James Allen, author of the book As a Man Thinketh, says, "All that you accomplish or fail to accomplish with your life is the direct result of your thoughts. You are today where your thoughts have brought you. You will be tomorrow where your thoughts take you." Likewise, in the Bible, King Solomon said in Proverbs 4:23, "Be careful what you think, because your thoughts run your life." Do you constantly think negatively of yourself or your circumstances? Our thoughts are so powerful. Our internal dialogue has a profound impact on the person we live outwardly. Scripture makes it clear, you are what you think, and what you think, you are. So guard your thoughts. They determine your destiny.
1: For more episodes of Heartbeat,

Yeah, you me know now. You bless me. Keep your hands upon me. Keep me alive and safe, you know. Without you, I'd be nothing. Can't keep you up, you know. Oh, no, no. Yeah. Emmanuel, you bless me.